Good morning to everybody and welcome to The Real Thing with Tanya on this lovely balmy Friday morning, 15th of May on Wurundjeri land, broadcasting from Mountain District Radio 97.1 FM. How's everyone going today? I hope you're feeling well. It's quite warm and lovely out there, but I was very tempted to try and sleep in. You have no idea how little this happens in my life. So I have two cats, okay? They're very bothersome. This morning, we are going to play a couple of tracks off of a vinyl and maybe some other things. I don't want to give it away. But hopefully everyone's here. I've got some of my own crowd on hand here to cheer me on. Oh, you just open the cupboard and there's usually a crowd here at 3MDR listening to make things happy for you. If you want to text in and chat to me this morning, the number's 0497102000 or 0497102000, or if you like it like this, 0497102000. I'm more of an O person, I think. Anyway, let's play a vinyl. It's always going to take me like a little bit of a second because it's like a physical medium. I don't just press a button. I've got to do stuff with my hands, okay? Let me do this for you. Here we go. I'm talking you through it. I've pressed one button. Let's see if I can do it. We've got progress. The thing is spinning.

0: Welcome back to 3MDR, and you are listening to The Real Thing with Tanya, where we play all things that you can see on a screen maybe someday, or have in the past, or remember really well, or you just really loved that soundtrack. And so this morning we are playing tracks. I always have a bit of paper that I leave exactly out of arm's reach. We just heard a couple of tracks from a banger of a soundtrack. It has 6 sides to this album, and it's from the Peaky Blinders movie that came out, well, it came out this year, actually, according to what I just looked at. It's on Netflix, of course. It's one of those streaming ones, and I think feel like Peaky Blinders was made before as well. But anyway, before I got distracted just now, you heard from my side 3, you heard, where was it? PJ Harvey, This Is Love. And then you heard a little extract of an actor saying a bit of a dialogue from the movie, Tommy. And then you heard Nick Cave and the Bad Seeds, Breathless. And finished with Radiohead, You and Whose Army. Now, this, I think this soundtrack is amazing, actually, looking at it. It looks like a good listen. So I might actually pop another one on, like another side of it on in a little bit. And if you wanted to know about the actual movie, I guess I should tell you. It's set in World War II, and the character Tommy Shelby returns from exile to face his most destructive reckoning yet, according to the internet. It's got Barry Keoghan, Cillian Murphy, I want to say not Cillian, Cillian, Rebecca Ferguson. Cillian Murphy's quite a famous actor for having absolutely no clue about social media, so his interviews are always really great if you're that kind of person that likes to watch a actor on the internet. So I haven't watched it yet, but it looks quite epic. How about we have a look and see what people thought of it? It's some people say generally positive though mixed. That's very vague, isn't it? I mean, it's an Irish film, so I'm down. But yeah, if anyone's seen it and wanted to text me, 04971 02000, you're on 3MDR 97.1 FM. It's a gorgeous day out there. I hope everyone's out in the garden, maybe, or not working too hard. That's the plan. We're going to head off next into an older TV series called The Wire and play a couple of tracks from that one. Because I just really love that show. And it's fun music as well. So here we go.
1: I gotta ask you, if every time Snap Boogie would grab the money and run away, why'd you even let him in the game?
2: What?
1: If Snap Boogie always stole the money, why'd you let him play?
2: Got to. This America, man.

0: Kill him.
1: Stop. It's been perfect tomato weather out there. These wonderful, hot, humid days, and then rain at night, thunderstorms.
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1: Lightning.
0: Why would anybody ever want to leave Baltimore? That's what I'm asking.

Welcome back to 3MDR, and you're listening to The Real Thing this morning. And just wanted to say a quick hello to John. Going to Hamilton today. I'm not Victorian by nature. I just ended up here, so I have to Google now where Hamilton is. And John from the Paris end of Belgrave, I also need to know what's with the Paris end of thing, because I also notice it's used in the like this referring to the CBD as well. I still don't know which is the Paris end of Belgrave. It's an eternal mystery to me. So if anyone wanted to like let me know as a non-local, I've got to clock up about another 50 years, I think, till I figure out the secrets of the Dandenongs. But anyway, listening to some tunes just then from The Wire, which is a HBO series set in Baltimore in America. And it's a very violent show, I'll say that, but it's also, it follows police officers on the beat and sort of people afflicted with like drugs, violence, gang warfare, that sort of thing. But one of the like credits to the show is the acting's really incredible, and every season it kind of stretches out the universe, so you kind of start to see the bigger picture of where all these problems are coming from in the first place. And if you stick with it long enough, it might just break your heart, which is what it did to me anyway. I reluctantly watched it with my partner, who loves the show. And once I got my head around the thick Baltimore accents that the actors are putting on, although some of them are actually local to the area, they used people that lived in Baltimore in the show as well, and it made it very authentic. So the first season is set around police officers, and then it stretches out to like looking at local politicians, government, journalism. They show the press and how they're involved. And then they even go out to like family-owned like shipping yards and things like that. And then the last season that I can sort of recall, because this is like 10-year-old knowledge for me now, they have a whole season based around like the primary school system and when like younger kids get involved in gangs. And oh my gosh, it's I don't want to give away the ending, but like it focuses on a group of kids that are all friends, and you wouldn't be able to clock at the beginning who would succeed in life and who wouldn't. You would think immediately that this kid here, he's a troublemaker and there's no way he's not going to end up the head of a gang or whatever. But there's sort of a twist, and yeah. Don't watch it when you're pregnant. That's what I'm saying. Anyway, thank you so much, John, for messaging in. And we're going to keep playing some, probably some more instrumental now that I've done a bit of this and a bit of that. I will include the Wire tracks and who they were by on my show notes later on. But for now, I'm just going to flip along to something else. I just don't know what I want today. That's the problem. Let's have a look. Let's have a look. Okay, fine. Also relying heavily on my actual computer. All right, here we go. I'm going to play... I want something mellow. I'm going to do Maze Wallen's Chill Thinking Music while I figure this out.

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1: Welcome back to 3MDR's The Real Thing on Friday the 15th of May. How are we doing, everybody? We've just heard a couple of tracks from, who do we hear from? The movie Peaky Blinders and the TV show The Wire from HBO. We just heard a single track from a video game that came out last year or the year before, and the composer is an Aussie named Maze Wallen, and the track was Chill Thinking Music, which I often need to function. So you're listening to Tanya. I am the host of The Real Thing. If you ever want to pop in and hang out with me and talk movies, we are always welcoming an extra person at the desk here. If you'd like to volunteer at 3MDR, we also love volunteers. We don't keep them in cupboards or anything. We get to do lots of fun things here and hang out, and yeah, always feel free to pop on. We're going to play now a couple of instrumental tracks from a couple of my favourite movies and TV shows and get through the hour to 11 o'clock. So how's everyone going? Feel free to text me on 0497102000. Here we go.

Welcome back to 3MDR. That's better. There's lights now. That was the Skyboat song from Outlander, the TV series, which if you haven't seen it, is a time-traveling historical romance set in Scotland and Ireland and England and America. It's on its eighth and final season at the moment. And Bear McCreary is the composer of the score for that television show and is also very well known for many other things like Lord of the Rings, Godzilla, I have not seen Godzilla, The Walking Dead and Battlestar Galactica. He's obviously into some large scale scoring there. And for the last season, they were very honoured by the fact that Annie Lennox agreed to sing the Skyboat song. Now, if you don't know this, I forgive you. The Skyboat song is the intro for the television show, and every season they tend to mix it up and have someone else record the song. It's very well covered by many pipe bands across Victoria. If you ever head to the Highland Games in the middle of the year, there is no chance you won't hear a bit of Skyboat song float across the field. I think it's essentially a pipe band's major trick to get most of the crowd over. But it's a fun song, right? It's really evocative. And Annie Lennox, actually from the Eurythmics, if you don't know, I'm sure you do. She was really happy to do the last season and has loved and sung the Skyboat song for a long time. She said in an interview that it's an iconic part of Scottish culture, and they have not released it physically yet, this soundtrack. It's only available online at the moment, so I've purchased a few tracks, but eventually they should release a vinyl or a CD. Now, this is the tricky thing about doing your soundtrack show, is the soundtrack's released when the movie or the show has finished or come out, and then it's gone. So if you don't get it kind of at the time, you're stuck trawling through op shops or leaning on the shoulders of your friends, which is what I do. Luckily, most people have a favourite soundtrack. And if you have one and you'd like to share it with me, feel free to text me 0497102000. Before the Skyboat song, we heard Promontory from the movie Last of the Mohicans by Trevor Jones, Randy... Oh, my laptop literally just turned off while I was trying to read a name. Randy Edelman and Joel McNeely, and that's also a very evocative, well-covered Celtic cover. You may have heard it float through a pub and thought, man, that's an epic song. And it is. It's an epic score from Last of the Mohicans in one of the final scenes of the movie. It's playtime here in Upway, where I am. I can hear kids outside having a great day. So we're going to keep it on. We've got 15 minutes left. And I'm still in a, I don't know, kind of mood. So this is the next I don't know song. This is from one of my favourite movies from a long time ago, Big Fish. So here we go.

0: That was Camping from the Bluey soundtrack. And before that, we heard a composition by Danny Elfman, very well-known movie composer, from the movie Big Fish, which came out at least 15 to 20 years ago, had Ewan McGregor in it, and it was sort of about a dying father's taller-than-life tales. So it was a very whimsical movie, that one. Now, it's almost 11, so I've got to toddle off and do some other things. But you're listening to 3MDR, and the bonus is when you tune into the station, you just actually never know what you're going to get. So we're going to finish today back on Peaky Blinders at the very beginning of the soundtrack, because my lovely, lovely neighbour lent me the vinyl, and it's actually a fantastic soundtrack. I think 10 out of 10. So I'm going to pop that on for you, and I'll see everybody next week on the airwaves. Well, hear you on the airwaves. All right, so let's get this going. See if I can do it. It's fun doing the vinyls, but it's like I need about 3 extra arms.
1: It's not a good idea to look at Tommy Shelby the wrong way.
0: Have a good week, everybody.

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1: It's something you can be part of. 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
0: Tonight we're at Quonset Point, Rhode Island, playing for the officers and men of the United States Naval Air Station. 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

0: tune. What is it?
1: It's the newest thing over here. It's called the Continental.
0: The Continental?
1: Mm-hmm.
0: Oh. I like it. That's the second thing I found I'd like to take back home with me. You know the words?
1: Mm-hmm.

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It's very subtle, the continental. Because it does what you want it to do. It has a passion, the continental. An invitation to

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0: Hello, folks. You're listening to Swell Dames, and this is Ross speaking here. And Swell Dames is that program where we love to celebrate the wonderful female singers of the 1930s, 40s, 50s, and 60s. And today in the studio, I have two wonderful dancers, two wonderful people. They're all attired in their glitter, glowing in their glitter at the moment. Dale has returned from his overseas sojourn, and he's back, and he's brought his dancing shoes with him today. It's great.
1: Hello, Dale. Ross. Hello, Dale. You? Hello, listener.
0: If we're lucky. And also next to Dale in the studio, a person who really likes to cut the rug and to sweep across the dance floor, and that is Marit. Hello, Marit.
2: Hello, hello, everybody. And I'm just actually brushing the feathers out of my mouth after that Ginger Rogers number.
0: Yes. Marit's a person, as I said last week, likes to shake her tail feathers. Okay. Yes, we are going to do some more dancing tunes today. It's once I started getting into this dancing theme, I just found more and more songs, and it's more and more wonderful songs. We started the program today with two crackers, I think. We had Helen Ward out in front of the Benny Goodman Orchestra with their version of Sing Me a Swing Song and Let Me Dance. And Let Me Dance is what I want you folks to be doing too. It's a great invitation to get out onto the dance floor, move the furniture back, and cut the rug today. That was written by Harry Warren and Al Dubin. You may know the Ella Fitzgerald version of it. It's a fairly well-known one, but it was recorded really much at the height of the Benny Goodman swing era in 1936. And then we followed with the two immortals when it comes to dance music, I think, to use Marit's phrase from last week, a pair to draw to, Ginger Rogers and Fred Astaire. That song was The Continental. It's from a film called The Gay Divorcee, which came out in 1934. And it was written by Con Conrad and Herb Magidison. Great song. It's a long, long feature in the film, Gay Divorcee. It goes on for about 8 or 9 minutes, but I've cut it a bit short there. Sometimes I feel that the actual dancing routine doesn't work all that well over the radio.
2: But I'll tell you what, listener, you can do yourself a favour and watch either that film or any other Fred and Ginger film and have a delightful, probably 70 minutes is as long as it will go, but you will... At the end of watching one of their films, you will certainly feel good about the world, I think.
0: Yeah, no, I agree. I agree.
1: Feel good. I have the bandwagon queued up for tonight, which is
0: another Fred,
1: but not with Ginger. It's with Sid Charisse, so established star Fred Astaire at that stage, and an up-and-coming Sid Charisse would be there.
2: Yeah.
1: And did you say the track, The Continental?
0: That was The Continental, yes.
1: Which reminds me of my trip, just visit the Continental Hotel in Saigon.
0: And your trip was to where, Dale?
1: Vietnam.
0: Okay, Vietnam. And listening to what you were saying before while you were chatting with Marit, sounds like you had a bonza time.
1: Yes, good time, and would have liked to have spent more time in Saigon, and could certainly spend more time in Hanoi. Went to a couple of very nice bars in Hanoi, which was nice because their cocktail making ability was not great throughout most of the other places, but those two bars, they knew how to make a cocktail.
0: So if I go through the local Vietnamese newspapers and look for the help wanted ads, there might be a position for me, perhaps.
1: May well be. So the Haplington and the Moon Men was the other bar.
0: You mentioned something interesting about the precarious nature of crossing roads, but you didn't find it so much so?
1: No, it's organised chaos. They know what they're doing. They'll miss you.
0: Mm-hmm.
1: As long as you keep walking steadily, they'll miss you.
0: Okay.
1: They'll go around you but the worst thing you could do is sort of stop in the middle of the road.
0: That sounds a little bit more appealing than, say, Mexico, where they're actually, I think, they see a target on you when you cross the road.
1: I believe you get points over there. Yeah. Yeah, it's a point system.
0: Yeah. And in a nutshell, you would recommend it to our listeners?
1: Oh, yeah. Look, I think it's worth the look. You might not want to go back, but it's certainly worth the look. I could go back if I... It's certainly a cheap holiday. It's amazingly cheap, you know. Yes. So I've never been anywhere where it's such great bang for the buck. It really is. So
0: wonderful. No, that sounds good. Sounds very good. All right. Now, back to, I hope people have had, while Dale was talking there, had a chance to lacen up their dancing shoes and moved a bit of furniture in the room, because I'm going to play a few more dance tunes right now.

0: So, a little bit of dream dancing. Who was that, Marit?
1: Well, I don't know whether our listener would have picked that one, but that was actually Lady Gaga singing there with Tony Bennett. So, I mean, Tony Bennett is probably more of our Swell Dames era originally, but so that was actually from a 2021 album that the two of them did of duets. The song Dream Dancing is a Cole Porter song, again, a Swell Dames regular Cole Porter. It was originally introduced in the 1941 Broadway musical You'll Never Get Rich.
0: Interesting song. I think it was actually first originally an instrumental, Marit, and then later he added words for
1: yes.
0: that one.
1: Okay. Yeah. Well, it's definitely got a good swinging sort of slow swinging groove to it. Mm. So you can imagine gliding across the dance floor in your tuxedo to that song.
0: And the album that they produced, I think, was called Love for Sale, I think it was called, the album.
1: Yeah, I think I did mention that, but yep.
0: Okay, now, before that, we had Shirley Horne, and Shirley Horne with her piano on an album called Shirley Horne and Horns, which is sort of interesting, and the horns were supplied by the Quincy Jones Orchestra, which, again, we're talking about pairing up of great talents, Quincy Jones with Shirley Horne. Really developing an affection for Shirley Jones, Shirley Horne, well, Shirley Jones too, of course, but Shirley Horne, with her sort of really classy, smooth sort of lounge jazz sort of style, and the way she plays piano just appeals to me a lot. And that song is a reprise also from last week, where we had Peggy Lee doing her version of the Sammy Cahn and Jimmy Van Heusen tune Come Dance With Me, which most people would know is was written for Frank Sinatra, features on his album Come Dance With Me. All right, moving on, this is a surprise. We have a listener who has sent in a message, and the message reads, "And I was just about to mow a paddock, or I could let it dry a bit more. 50 minutes should be enough." And this is, I think, coming from Goonie, who says he looks forward to this show. So thank you, listener, for that.
1: And if anyone else would like to send in a message, the SMS number is 04971 02000. We'd love to hear from you.
2: And I was just looking at a little bio of Lady Gaga, who we mentioned. Real name, Stephanie Joanne Angelina Germanotta.
0: There we go.
2: Yeah, so Italian background, from Manhattan.
0: Okay.
2: And she does have a little bit of a Swell Dames link back to our era, in that she played Adelaide in Guys and Dolls at high school.
0: Oh, there we go. Yes. Okay, so I think Guys and Dolls in Adelaide, I think, is the Salvation Army officer, I think, in that film. Yes, oh, wonderful. So life has changed, certainly, for Lady Gaga. All right. Now, I'm getting prompted very much, very strongly by Dale and Marit. They want to, cut a bit more of that rug, so I'm going to put on a little bit more of some more dance tunes coming up.
2: Just untangle the boa.
0: Here we go.

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0: Monday nights, 7 till 8, join Dr. Watson, that's me, on Bring Down the Birds. 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
1: Okay, you might have just cut in there a little bit, but never mind. Just a quick mention that unfortunately Paula won't be in today. I know people will be looking forward to listening to Paula's wonderful show, but she will not be in today. We may go overtime. I know we're no compensation for Paula, but that's life, unfortunately. Hopefully Paula will be back next week. Okay, before that little break, we had a couple of great little dance tunes going back in time. Marit.
2: Yeah, so just immediately before the break, we had Keely Smith singing Jump, Jive and Wail from 1956. Again, Keely, I think, is a Swell Dames regular and certainly a Marit favourite as well, I have to say. I absolutely love the music of Louis Prima, her husband, who actually wrote that song. And his band, and her vocals, absolutely fabulous. And I did hear recently that there is actually a local Louis Prima tribute band, which I think we need to seek out, Swell Dames boys. Mm. I do know that actually one of the places where they have played is the 1806 cocktail bar. So that sounds like a bit of a match made in heaven to me.
3: I didn't know they did live music there.
2: Yes. Well, again, thanks. We have not been for a while, but I think this might be a reason to do a little bit more investigation. Yeah.
3: Well, her daughter, Tony, does play.
2: Yes, so
3: I think she was at New Orleans when you were there.
2: Indeed. So when Ross and I had the great joy of attending Jazz Fest, not actually the last time we went, but the time before in 2018,

0: Your Tina, I'm not sure.
1: Did a Louis Prima sort of tribute, really, to her father. And we were able to catch that in one of the smaller kind of stages at Jazz Fest, which was...
0: Wonderful.
1: Wonderful. Yeah.
0: And also, it seems as though the offsprings of Louis Prima are still doing quite well from their father, because, Mark, you wish to say...
1: Yes, the last time we saw the son, wasn't it? Yes, his son was had a sort of full band, big band, really. So when we saw the daughter, it was a much smaller kind of affair. But, yeah, the son was doing the big band, wasn't he?
0: Yeah. And there's not much sitting down. You might like to sit down and tap your big toe in your boot, but there's not much of it allowed, really, when the Prima family get going, because you'll find yourself at the end of some conga line, line of people waving white handkerchiefs over their heads in tune with the music.
1: Or umbrellas.
0: Or umbrellas, yes. It's very infectious, dancing music. Well, wonderful.
2: His son is he's Louis Prima Jr.
0: So, no, wonderful. And this sort of, honestly, they would be wonderful to see out here. It'd be great if someone could, organise either the daughter or the son to perform here, because it's just wonderful music.
1: But second best, we have to seek out the tribute band.
0: Yes, definitely. Great version by, great to hear Keely Smith on the program. Before that, we had another one of our favourites here, Anita O'Day, and she was stomping at the Savoy. Okay, I like that word, stomping, in preference to sort of the way I dance, really, is more like a stomp. And that
1: often
0: was
1: often on my toes.
0: Oh, thank you. Yeah, didn't need to hear that, but anyway, all right. And that was a song, yes, at the Savoy. Now, the Savoy was a ballroom in Harlem, and it was known for the place for... it was the home of Happy Feet, the Savoy Ballroom in Harlem. The song was written by a number of people: Edgar Sampson, Chick Webb, Benny Goodman, and Annie Razoff. There, a lot of people had some involvement with that song. It sounds like one of those songs that may have started off as an instrumental, maybe with Benny Goodman, and then later people have added lyrics to it by the list of credits to that name. A wonderful version by Anita O'Day. I think we might as well play some more music now. Kind of move away, a little bit away. We're going to actually have some sort of almost homegrown talent in this next song. It may be a familiar tune to a lot of our listeners.
3: 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We're going to...

0: si près. Which means that when I'm in your arms, I won't dance.
1: We just heard Blossom Dearie there. That was a wonderful little tune by, Jerome Kerr, Jerry Kerr, Oscar Hammerstein, Otter Habak, Jimmy McHugh, and Dorothy Fields. Again, another long list of names. What happened here in this one with Jimmy McHugh and Dorothy Fields? Come in later and add extra lyrics to that song for the film. With the film, which was, I've just forgotten, it's another Fred Astaire and Ginger Rogers film. And it was, I think, Roberta, I think it might have been for that one. Anyway, Blossom Dearie, again, another very fine, accomplished piano player supporting herself. They were very, very, very cool, playful cocktail jazz, I think we might call that in a way. Very nice little song. Okay, and before that, we had a bit of Australasia. Not a word you use a lot these days, but Australasia content on Swell Dames.
2: There's Dinah Lee, which is a New Zealander.
1: Yes.
2: And she sort of made a... is well remembered for her performances in Vietnam for the troops. So she was very much loved by the veterans. And
1: she's still very much with us too. She's 82 now.
2: And still cracking along. And she visited Vietnam 3 times. So she went 66, 67 and then 72 right toward the end.
1: Right.
2: Performed in the shows for both Australian and US combat troops as well. So, she's a very polished performance, a lot of fun.
1: When they say, when you read up on people, say in Wikipedia, you might find career duration or career, whatever, and it might have, say, starting 1960, for Dinah Lee, might start in 1963 or whatever. And with hers, it's really nice to read to present. Which is good to read. Yes. All right, that was good fun. I think her early singles were produced in New Zealand, and the her backing band was Max Merritt and the Meteors in those days. I thought that was sort of interesting.
2: He had a bit of a resume.
1: He did a bit of a resume. He certainly did. Dinah Lee's song came out in 1964, a little bit after the Bill Haley and the Comets classic.
2: Don't you know, Kokomo was the big one for her, wasn't it?
1: Yes. Yeah. Yep. Okay. All right. And now talking about wonderful Swell Dames, one of our regulars, Carol, has sent in a lovely message. Thank you, Carol, for this. Hello, Swell Dames and guests, she says. Jump and jive to that, you can dance to anything. Plus, of course, that swing band, which she says is perfect for me. So, and she goes on to say, have a great weekend. And you too, Carol, have a wonderful weekend too. I think dancing is one of those things, and I think Carol will agree with us here, it's one of those things that never goes out of fashion. It lifts the spirits, it loosens the body, it sharpens the rhythm, stirs the memory, and it gives us permission to forget our troubles for a few glorious minutes. The joy of dancing.
3: Okay. And it's also something you can do by yourself or with someone else or with a group of people.
2: Indeed.

dance is so delicious. Everybody come capisce how to mambo. Italiano. That's nice.

0: Well, the mambo might have been a big dance craze in the 1950s, but it's certainly been relived here in the studio.
1: Yeah, I just need to get my breath back from those ones. Yeah, definitely good toe-tapping stuff.
0: Mara, tell us about the Rosemary Clooney tune.
1: Yes, so that was Rosemary Mambo Italiano, which again I'm sure was a familiar tune to people, probably more familiar with the Dean Martin version. But that was Rosemary Clooney and the Mellow Men from 1954, was it?
2: Yes, 1954.
1: Well, that's certainly when it was written. And just a little interesting story around the writing of that song. It was apparently written on a very tight deadline by Bob Merrill. And according to legend, it was written on a napkin in an Italian restaurant and then dictated over a payphone.
0: Yes.
1: Rather like a, you know, a scoop, story. Yeah.
3: In the phone box.
1: Yeah. It was a huge hit for Rosemary Clooney during the 50s mambo dance craze in America. It's, of course, a bilingual novelty song, I suppose you'd call it, mixing the Italian and American culture with those wonderful Latin rhythms. So, yes. And then following that, we had...
0: T-Town. Mambo. And now, what does T-Town refer to? Now, it's interesting. I think that was from Ernie Fields combo, and out in front was Anne Walls singing that tune.
3: Who I know nothing about.
0: Well, it's interesting. One thing at a time here, Ross. T-Town is referring to Tulsa in Oklahoma, and that's where Ernie Fields seems to herald from. So that's the connection there. So
3: I thought it might have been Tinseltown.
0: Yeah, me too. Because the Anne Walls and that particular track comes out of Los Angeles. And what was happening in the early 50s, 1950s, when this mambo crisis happening across the USA, in Los Angeles, there was this fusion of big band, swing, mambo, and R&B, sort of emerging R&B is coming through on the West Coast. And that's a nice little example of that, I think. Very, very rare track indeed. All right.
3: The Mellow Men, who backed up Rosemary Clooney there, were quite well-known sort of quartet. They sort of started in 1948 with... who was it? Thurl Ravenscroft and Max Smith started the band, and they sort of recorded under several different names, including Big John and the Buzzards, the Crackerjacks, the Lee Brothers, and the Ravenscroft Quartet. But they went through to the 1970s.
0: Really?
3: So they've sort of had pretty much three decades of...
0: They certainly make it easy for guys like us, don't they, when we do our research, when they keep on changing their names all the time. All right. Okay, I'm going to mix things up a bit because I know Carol's out there listening today. I've got a track for you, Carol. You might like this one coming up now.

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I got daisies, oh, in green pastures. But don't you know I got

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You won't find him.

0: Two wonderful tunes there. I Got Rhythm. It's an old George and Ira Gershwin, the second Gershwin tune we've played today. Not so much a dance tune, but it's very much inspired by dancing, or you feel like dancing to it. That was a tune that came out of the 1930s. It was in a show called Girl Crazy, which featured Ethel Merman, another one of our swell ladies, the one with the leather lungs, one might say. Sort of woman who could raise the ceiling, actually, physically, with her voice. All right, but I love the blues sort of inflected sort of sophistication that Gloria Lynn, who we don't play enough of on this show. It's a great, enduring jazz standard. I've Got Rhythm. The reason why a lot of these tunes are played lots and lots of times is that when musicians get to them, they just love the chord structures and the changes, and they play around with them. And Gershwin is one that they really like to work with a lot, and the same with Cole Porter as well. And just
1: have you ever done a feature on Gloria Lynn?
0: No, not yet. No, I've come.
1: Is there enough there to do one? Do you think?
0: There might be, and that's a great idea. I sort of came across her by accident at a record fair, and I purchased on spec an LP, which is a great album. It's the Gloria Lynn album from 1960s. It was, in the bargain basement. Some people were basically throwing it out, but she's a very, very fine singer and did have a good following in her time too. So we'll come back to that. Great suggestion. Thank you, Maren, for that. And just prior to that, we had the wonderful Ella Fitzgerald and another tune introduced by Fred Astaire. Gee, we're mentioning his name a lot today. It was an Irving Berlin song, and the song was called Let's Face the Music and Dance. It's one of those things that, okay, life's not going so well. It was written during the Depression, things are not so good. Let's face up to the situation, but let's enjoy life with the music and let's dance, So it's got that wonderful elegance, swing phrasing, and that really good sort of orchestral support that you always hear on an Ella Fitzgerald song. A great, great, great singer. All right, we're coming towards the end of our program, going a little bit over time today because, as I mentioned before, Paula won't be with us, so we're just going over a little bit. We're going to indulge yourselves with another tune in a minute, this time from the Andrew Sisters. But just before I go, any comments from Marit?
1: No, nothing in particular other than to say it's been swell to be with you swell guys on Swell Dames, and certainly look forward to maybe an opportunity to do it again soon.
0: No, that'd be wonderful. Did you get those feathers out of your teeth there?
1: I'm still working on that, but certainly, as I said, I might need to sort of do a bit of a cool down after all that dancing.
0: And I think I'm going to have to throw a bucket of cold water on Dale because he was getting hot and bothered when he was doing the swaying to the mambos there with you before.
2: I've got the Blunstons on too. I'm totally geared for stomping here today.
0: Yes,
2: and I will see folks in a fortnight because I'm taking a steam train ride next week.
0: Okay, that will give me a chance to indulge in more dancing then.
2: Dancing part three next week.
0: Part three, we might go on for the year.
2: It's all good.
0: More dancing next week. Good. So, going to finish off with a song that was sort of, it sort of ties itself with a jitterbug dancing craze, going back to the big band swing sort of dancing music now. This is from the wonderful Andrew Sisters. It was a song that was made popular by Glenn Miller, and then later, as we've said a few times today, it became a song with lyrics and as performed by, in this case, by the Andrew Sisters. It's called Tuxedo Junction, and which is a real location. It's near Birmingham in Alabama. I'm going to play the song for you right now, and just before I do that, I'm going to say adios, folks, and look forward to being with you next week.

0: What's on at the Sookie Lounge in Belgrave for May? Saturday the 2nd, Deep South Music. 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

Here we hear the beautiful sounds of 3MDR. 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
4: 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Stuff you've never heard before. It's funky as shit. Very percussive. It's got like a Zappa, Bungle type of vibe.
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Yeah, a bit of the Bamboos, Step It Up, off the Step It Up album, of course. And it is Brassed Off time. It is 7 past 5. And welcome to Brassed Off this week. And please do stick around because I've got a couple of interviews coming up. I will announce those very shortly. And really pleased to say I've got two interviews tonight. I've got a phoner and also a gentleman coming in a bit later. So do stick around. There's going to be lots of excitement happening at 3MDR, Brassed Off. It is, of course, Brassed Off time, and it's 97.1 FM, the 3MDR, of course. And don't forget, you too can subscribe to this show, as well as big thank you to our subscribers, being Richard Ross. Also, big thank you to David Sheed and Renee Sky. And also, big thank you to Simply for Eva show as well for subscribing, and Aaron P. And also The Huntress, thank you very much for subscribing. 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And what have we got up next? I'm going to play a track from a local trumpet player called Damon Brunton. From the Damon Brunton Quintet, this is Wassa. How about we have a listen to Wassa? This is pretty cool. Have a listen to this.

Yeah, you got to play that one. That was Colonel Bogey, of course, and as performed by the Australian Military Band, conducted by Kevin Noon. Tell you what a fantastic version of that, Colonel Bogey. You got to love that one. Before that, we did hear Wazzar from the lovely trumpet player, Mr. Damon Brunton, off the Wazzar album, and it's a great little album, that, too, and... I'll tell you what, some really good players on that track too. So really impressed with his work. I'm going to play another track here from a Victory at Sea album I've got here, and which does, it's a CD, it does over, it's got over 66 minutes of music. Victory at Sea, it's obviously quite a CD. I've got a track called El Capitan all lined up from Sousa, an artist called Sousa, and as performed by the Royal Promenade Orchestra. Have a listen to this.

0: 1, 2, 3, 4, 5, 6, 7, 8, 9. Okay, 1, 2, 3, 4. Can I just have your name, please? Pete Cooper. Okay, Pete, can you just take me through exactly what happened, where you were? And
1: We're just adjacent to the industrial complex that the fire has been in. We're working in a recording studio up there, and we noticed out the window that there was a large fire and lots of people were gathering. And soon the police were bashing on the door and told us to get out.
0: So what did they say?
1: Get out.
0: Beautiful. Well, no, that's exactly right. So what did you do then?
1: We got out.
0: I'm going to need you to go out.
1: Okay, sorry.
0: Okay.
1: Soon the police were bashing lots of people in a recording studio up there, and I was told I wasn't allowed to bash the police. And I was told to
0: shut up.
1: And soon the police told us to get out.
0: So what did they say?
1: Get out.
2: Can I say your name, please?
0: What about your car?
1: It's still out the window, locked in the recording studio up there. And about an hour ago, lots of people were gathering and bashing on the door.
0: So what did they say?
1: Pete Cooper, get out.
0: No, that's exactly right. So what did you do then?
1: Get out.
0: No, that's exactly right.
1: Good on you. Thanks. Yeah.
0: We got out. I'm going to need you to elaborate.
1: Okay, sorry.
0: Okay.
3: Well, that's exactly
0: So what did you do then?
1: We got out.
0: I'm going to need you to elaborate.
1: Okay, sorry.
0: Okay.
3: Well, that's exactly right.
4: Yeah, a bit of fun there. That was the Porkers there. Smoke on the Water. What a classic. That's a bit of a fun one, Smoke on the Porker. Before that we heard Horns of Leroy, Flex Feet, featuring Thando, of course. And what a great little tune that is, Flex. And before that we heard the Hornstars with Dangerous. And way before that we heard the Cat Empire with Jungle. And... yeah, so I'm glad you are around. This is Brass Off. Do stick around because we've got False Morales coming in a bit later. We're going to have a chat with Henry and Sia very soon and talk about their new song too. Do stick around. False Morales are going to come in. False Morals? Yeah, maybe that's it. We'll be chatting about how they came up with the band name and how they formed and who's actually... in the band, and I believe they are a great local band too, so I'll be featuring their new song as well, Life is a Movie. And life is a movie sometimes, I tell you what. It is chaotic in here right now. I'm going through all my CDs and everything tonight, and because I'm going a bit manual because I've had a few computer issues, of course. I am fixing that on the spot, of course. That's what I do. I love doing it. And I have got it up and going, so that I'm very, very proud to say. So They Do Us Proud will also be featured tonight. I'll be chatting with Michael as well during the evening, and do stick around because that'll be around about 1:45. Well, it's about now, so I'll be trying to get a hold of him very soon. So do stick around. I've got to play a few tunes, though. I've got a couple of tunes coming up right now. You might know this band. This is Looney Tunes.

0: That was the fantastic band called Looney Tunes with More Than That off their EP It's You, and they are a local ska outfit. Do check them out. Go Google them, and I'm sure they're gigging in your neighbourhood very soon. On the line, I've actually got a guest on the line. I'm going to be talking to Michael G. Jones. How are you, Michael?
1: I'm terrific, mate. How are you doing?
0: Great. Great to have you on the show. You there?
1: Yeah, it's good to be here. Can you hear me?
0: Yeah, I've got you. I don't know what's happened there, but I'll just have to crank up. Oh, here we go. You there?
1: Yeah, I've got you now.
0: Look, I believe you just released a new track called They Do Us Proud. And what is this track all about? And I believe there's some sort of chemistry there or some really good story there behind this track.
1: Well, the song is about our military, be whatever force it may be, the Army, the Navy, the Air Force.
0: Yeah.
1: And it's about the service that these people give our country. And it was really inspired by when I was watching the news on TV, and I was seeing about a war here and a war there and wars everywhere. And it reminded me of the time when my eldest son, who was also Michael, he's in the Air Force, and a few years ago he rang me up and said, "Dad, I'm going to Kandahar." And and you can imagine as a father how I felt about that. And I picked myself up off the floor and we chatted, and he said, "Dad, it's fine. You know, I'm going to be in Kandahar in Afghanistan. I'll be on a big air base and I'll be very safe," because he works in air surveillance. And so anyway, he went, and he's this song is really about how I felt and how I imagine most parents feel when their children are in the forces and they go to war. And so the first two lines came to me. I have to share my greatest fear, and that is really what it is for all parents. And the song just moved along from there. It fell into place very nicely. And when I got the chorus, I think it's very memorable. I hope that people like it. But it's not meant to be a protest song about war. It's a song about supporting our military and our sons and daughters that are doing it. And that's really what the song is about.
0: Yeah, and they give up a lot to serve, of course, and particularly for everyone else here, you know, for our freedoms, of course. And they do us proud. It does start off with a really nice bugle and trumpet in there as well, and it's quite the instrument to use throughout the song as well. And it's got a great meaning behind it. And I guess to yourself, so I guess you're influenced by quite a few different artists, I imagine. I'm thinking Red Gum and a few others. Are you?
1: It's hard not to be. My music, you can't really pin it down. I like all sorts of music, and I write all different types of music. But I guess, you know, I've always had a love for sort of country folk type music.
0: Yeah.
1: But, you know, I've played in bands as well, so I've played rock, I've played most things. But these days, I guess I'm just a singer-songwriter that writes what comes into my head.
0: It shines through with what you've done with this song. It's amazing. And also, the like you mentioned, it's got some great meaning behind it. It isn't a protest song. I think it's quite a nice song, and really does put the message through to people, I think. Really well done on the song. It's just fantastic. I played it a couple of times already on the show and had some really positive feedback already. So, congratulations. And where can listeners download the song or buy it?
1: It's on all the streaming sites. If they really want to download it, I guess you're looking at Apple or whatever it may be, but it's on all the streaming sites. I don't honestly, I can't do CDs, and I think CDs are almost on their way out. I was going to say, I don't think many musicians are getting rich by selling CDs or selling their music these days. So.
0: Yeah.
1: And again, I'm not doing it because I want to get rich. I'm way past that.
0: Yeah.
1: I just love music, and I love playing music, and I'm having a great time at the moment with music.
0: Fantastic. And it's showing through in this song. And let's have a listen to it. This is They Do Us Proud. We've been chatting with Michael G. Jones, and thank you very much for joining us here on Brassed Off.
1: You're more than welcome, mate.
0: And if there's a website you can check out, is there a website you've
1: got? Yeah, there's Music of Michael G. Jones. I'm getting a new website. I'm being dragged along in this. It's just getting a little bit bigger than I ever thought it would be. But you can go to YouTube, and there's a lyric video, and it's just the Music of Michael G. Jones. I might add, if people are looking for my music, go for Michael G. Jones, because I found that when I released my first song a few years ago, which was Hello World, it was Michael Jones.
0: Okay.
1: And if people put in Michael Jones, they're going to get 100 Michael Joneses.
0: So Michael G. Jones, you must Google that or look that up. Yeah, absolutely.
1: Yeah, sure.
0: Who actually produced the track? Was that Tim Wilde? Is that the Tim?
1: I don't know if you know much about Tim, but he's
0: Taxi Ride,
1: he's a guitarist, isn't? And songwriter in Taxi Ride.
0: Tim, I know. Fantastic.
1: He's been brilliant for me, and I have to confess here, my connection there is that his partner Leah is our niece,
0: right.
1: And so we've known Tim for quite some time. I used to go down to Melbourne, and we'd get up the guitars, and then I started playing some of my songs, and he latched on to Hello World particularly, and he did a brilliant job on that. And but he's been my producer, my mentor in that respect.
0: Yeah.
1: And I've got great musicians, Carolyn Oates the Patch, very close
0: drums.
1: To you.
0: Yes.
1: Awesome. And it was mixed by David Carr up at Range.
0: Oh, David Carr, he's worked with everyone, yes. Including
1: Nick. I'm sure he's very happy to be working with me.
0: he's recorded with Tina Arena, of all people, Calling Utopia, a band that I know, the Kitty Hawks as well, more recently really well-known ska band in the ska scene, and now Michael G. Jones, and that does explain why it sounds so great.
1: The production is fantastic with Tim and David, what they've put together. And to actually see them working together in the studio is really quite mesmerising. And we also have this fantastic musician that plays on the Irish songs, and mandolin, fiddle, and the button accordion, Matisse Schubert. He's a Melbourne guy. I think he's down in Geelong somewhere. Yeah. But he plays a bush bands, and Tim discovered him, or they met up, and we've used him on our Irish songs, and this new batch of songs he's on, and he is fantastic. And if you listen to They Do Us Proud, you'll hear that lovely mandolin in there.
0: Yeah, let's have a listen to it. Let's have another listen to it, and do stick around. We'll have a bit of a chat a little bit more after the song. And this is They Do Us Proud from Michael G. Jones. Have a listen to this.

0: Yeah, track there from Michael G. Jones. That's called They Do Us Proud. And we've got Michael on the line there. How are you, Michael?
1: I'm terrific still, yeah.
0: Oh, what a great track that is. And you must be so proud of that yourself. They Do Us Proud. Oh, I think you should be proud, yeah.
1: I am. I just hope it... I hope people like it, and I hope they understand why it's there, and I hope people get the message, because our military have been taking a bit of a beating in the last few months.
0: Yeah, absolutely, yeah.
1: Their image is not great, and they don't deserve to be treated like that, and particularly, you know, people that are veterans as well. We're talking about people that have been serving our country for years.
0: That's right, and And you don't know all the stories behind what's going on. I had a friend of mine too, and he came back and he lost one of his friends. So, you know, it does happen, this sort of thing. So, and it's the ugly part of war as well. You know, these sort of things do happen. And look, hats off to you with putting this song out. And you've got, I believe you've been doing lots of recordings with Tim, and you've got other material coming. We've got a lot more to come, I believe.
1: Well, yeah, we did in this last batch. We've done six songs.
0: Awesome.
1: But you'd be surprised, they're actually all very different as well. So they're not all sounding like They Do Us Proud.
0: Yeah, sure.
1: But I am proud of what we've produced with these six songs. So you will be hearing the others.
0: I'm sure I will. And you did mention a bit of a spark of Irish music there, and there's certainly a spark there. I can hear it in there, and be interesting to have a listen to some of the music you've come up with. And look, thank you for joining us here on Brassed Off too, and it's such a treasure to share with our listeners your music.
1: Well, I'll tell you right now, if they go onto Spotify, they can hear whatever the things I've got up there. And,
0: sure.
1: I don't have a huge amount, but what is there, I think, is it's interesting. So I hope people like it.
0: And you hail from Brisbane, and you obviously travel a bit too, and you've come down to Melbourne, and you also recorded, you know, quite a bit with Tim Wild, of course, from Taxi Ride. So that's and working with David Carr and quite a few others. And where do you get a lot of your inspiration from, other than, you know, obviously there's a lot of stories that you come up with. Is there any inspiration that you come up with songs, with songwriting? Is there any tips for new songwriters?
1: Well, inspiration comes everywhere, and I get it from just walking around. I have the beginnings of some songs when I walk around the golf course. I'll give you an idea. I was out on one of my morning walks about a year and a half ago, and I went past a house, and outside this house was some junk, and in it, sitting there amongst it, was a piano, an old piano, and that just struck me. So I wrote a song called This Old Piano. And I haven't recorded it yet, but I'd like to.
0: Yeah, you're right.
1: You can get inspiration from all over the place.
0: It's amazing. Yeah.
1: And I think also I've always been an observer. I observe people, and I have a great interest in why people do things or how they think, and it's just it comes. You know, most of my stories, as I say, have a story. And maybe it's because of my age. I think I can be fairly philosophical about things, and it's good. I just love writing. There's nothing like completing a really good song and then taking it to this point. And here I am talking to a guy on the radio about my song. It's a dream.
0: No, absolutely, and I hear you. I'm obviously a singer-songwriter myself, and know exactly what the process is that it takes. It doesn't take overnight to write a song. Sometimes it does. Sometimes it's a longer process than you realise. And it's funny how the joys come together when you're in the studio and you've got that final product in your hand. But it's one of those processes too that you just forever enjoy. You know, it's like you said, it's just a humbling experience. It really is, isn't it?
1: Well, for an old guy, I'm living the dream, Mark, and I'm enjoying it for whatever it brings.
0: Fantastic.
1: Every day I get up and play music, I'm happy.
0: Good on you. That's such a great thing to leave us with too. Thank you very much, Michael, for joining us. And you heard They Do Us Proud, and thank you very much for joining us on the show. And I'm sure we'll hear back from you in the future, but I'll be playing this track quite a bit on my show because it's such a great message in it. And look,
1: thank you, Mark.
0: And look forward to hearing more from you, yourself in the future and the work you're doing with Tim. That's fantastic. Thank you very much. And
1: you're more than welcome, mate. Thank you.
0: Well, look, I'm going to play a track off the, while we're on that, Where Words Fail, Music Speaks is a collection of albums that's been released. And for the Guitar for Veterans Australia, you can go to www.g4va.org.au. And what they do is they organise a guitar to be refurbished and given to an ex-vet, and they give them 10 free lessons of guitar to help them from any PTSD that they may, or mental health issues that may be suffering from if they come back from service, of course. And here's a track off the CD they produced, and this is Don't Mean Nothing from Normie Rowe and Aaron Shembri. And it goes like this.

0: Yeah, Don't Mean Nothing, off the Where Words File Music Speaks album from the Guitar for Veterans Australia. You can go to www.g4va.org.au and check out that CD. There's lots of great tracks on there from local artist Jose Garcia. Dave Cox as well has a great track on there, Where Do I Go? And also Grazie's Country, they are returned veterans. And amongst others, there is Paul Norton with a version of Southern Sky featuring his lovely wife, Wendy Stapleton, and Aaron Chembry. And also lots of other tracks there. Noel Watson has a track with Peter Couples, Beating Around the Bush as well. It's a great CD. There's a second CD available as well now, Second Tour, which does feature Mr. Brett Garcia, a track from the guitarist from John Farnham Band, From the Inside. And also Normie Rowe does feature on this one as well. Again, what a fantastic gentleman he is. Russell Morris with Hey Brother as well. He does a version of Hey Brother from the Wolf Brothers. Yeah, the Wolf Brothers, a great Tasmanian country band. And I even donated a track too for this great cause too. It's great to be part of that. And also Lee Bradshaw has a great version of When the War is Over. And it does feature, on that whole album, does feature the John Farnham Band. And great to be included in that. And I've got some great emerging artists in the studio right now. A band called False Morals. I've got to get that right. And Sia, I've got C. Sorry, Sai and Henry. I'll get that right. And welcome to 3MDR.
1: Thank you very much, Mike.
0: Brassed Off Show.
1: Absolute pleasure being
0: great
1: here.
0: Great to have you guys in. And Henry from the band as well, plays bass.
1: Yep, plays kind of a tenor guitar role.
2: Because we have a bass player, but I'm kind of like working as like a lead on stage. But yeah, it's
0: cool.
2: Yeah.
0: Cool.
1: It's
0: cool.
1: Kind of a workaround since we didn't have a guitarist.
0: I thought you were playing bass.
2: No.
1: Not in the traditional way.
0: Bass.
2: Switching it up.
0: And you obviously play a few instruments, so you?
1: So I play, I sing and I play guitar and keys.
0: Fantastic.
1: My roles in the band. Yeah.
0: Fantastic. So False Morals. So how did you come up with that one?
1: Well,
0: great name.
1: This goes back to our origins. Sorry. Back when it was just me and the actual bass player, Lindsay, we were literally just going through names of like mushrooms, I suppose, and we just thought that one, False Morals. That sounds like a band of some sort. Yeah, you know, sounds like something. That's basically how it came to be. We just thought that sounds like a band name.
0: Yeah, right.
2: That's it.
1: Sticks, you know. You just got to pick a name and then.
0: As you do, of course. And you've been around for a little while now too, I believe. Yeah, obviously you've been writing for a while though.
1: Yeah, since like 2021, I think I've been writing seriously.
0: Yeah, you know. It's not that long.
1: Well, you know, to me it seems, although you can track it back, you know, my first jingle I wrote was when I was like maybe 2 or 3 on a little like Fisher Price cassette recorder.
0: Little keyboard or something, was it? Or?
1: It was like a little cassette unit.
0: Oh, yeah.
1: It had a microphone. It was great. Little. Nice. It was like a toy studio.
0: How fun
1: it
0: are those?
1: Amazing.
0: Yeah.
1: And
0: good old cassettes, eh?
1: Yeah, I know. I still use them recording it to this day, actually.
0: You get a warmer sound with cassettes, don't you?
1: Yeah, you do. You absolutely do. It's kind of the difference between filming on digital camera and filming on a film camera.
0: So tell me, who's in the band? So you got obviously Henry on guitar.
1: We got Henry on acting guitar. We have Lindsay on bass. Awesome. We have Ace on synth
2: and also vocals as well.
1: That's right.
2: And last week we have a Moog on drums.
1: We have a Moog on drums. He's our newest member. Yeah.
0: And you've got a gig coming up at Soogie Lounge.
2: Yeah,
1: that's right.
0: 24th.
1: Everyone who's listening, please get tickets. May 24th, be there, be square.
0: So how do we get tickets? You go to the Soogie Lounge website.
2: Yeah, either Soogie Lounge website. There's OzTix. You can also find the link on our Instagram as well.
0: Awesome.
1: That sounds about right, Henry.
0: False Morals. So you got to check it out. Check them out.
1: Please,
0: we've got a new track that you've just released, and it's getting lots of plays.
1: Dave,
0: I see you're getting lots of plays.
1: You know, it's getting it's
0: brilliant.
1: It's lovely to see people finally. Yeah. I don't know, because I've just been hiding in my own little bubble, and it's nice to kind of play with a band.
0: And, yeah, right.
1: And like, record, you know, share a recording with the world.
2: Like, I've known Sai music for a while, and I'm so glad to just see his music out there because it is genuinely amazing.
1: Well, thank you very much, Henry.
0: So, obviously, you've been writing for a while, so you got a lot of material that you sort of haven't brought to the band yet, or you're just going to gradually...
1: Oh, we have.
0: Yeah, right.
1: I mean, we have a whole set list of original songs basically ready.
0: So, we're looking forward to a big set. At the Sookie Lounge.
1: Yeah, a modest set, I would say.
0: Who else is performing on the night? You got a couple of bands.
1: We have Electric Self.
2: That's right.
0: Electric Self. Okay.
1: Yeah, they're so graciously agreed to open for us. So shout out to Electric Self. Go check them out.
0: Yeah, absolutely.
1: Absolutely.
0: Make sure you do stick around. Come. So what time is it? 8 o'clock onwards, is it?
2: So it's doors at four?
0: Four.
2: Is that correct?
1: Four. I think...
0: Afternoon.
1: I kind of forgot when we come on. I think it's about...
2: That's it.
1: Like a little past five.
2: Well, okay, because
0: it's a good hour. It's sort of like, you know, people will be out and about to go, you know, and go and eat sort of thing. So it's not a bad hour.
2: Yeah. Well, you know, it's
1: it would be better if I knew the exact time on the radio airing live.
0: That's cool. So 4 o'clock, the doors open, so you get in. I mean, they're always open anyway during the afternoon, aren't they?
1: Quite sure.
0: I think, isn't there a vinyl thing going on there as well?
1: Vinyl thing? For us?
0: No, I thought they had a vinyl market, or did I just miss it? Maybe.
1: I have no clue. I'm sure they might, you know, they're quite hip. I'm sure they'd do something cool like that.
0: Fantastic. Thank you for joining us on the show too. Oh. I know it's Friday night. You probably, you know, got a very busy social life, you guys.
1: We're about
0: half my age.
1: We hear radio. We set everything aside. We're like,
2: It was kind of perfect because we just had rehearsals.
1: This is our break.
2: So,
1: let's go.
0: You just had a massive rehearsal. Did you have like 4 hour rehearsal or something?
1: Oh, sometimes, sometimes it's 2 hours, sometimes it's 4 hours.
2: However much we can get.
1: Yeah. We're going to squeeze in all the time.
0: They tell me in excess used to rehearse for like hours just on one song, like seven, just to get everything right. Mm. Rehearse.
2: Yeah. Well, we want to make the best show we can. So.
1: Oh, absolutely, Especially debut shows. There's a lot of fun.
2: Yeah, true.
0: Absolutely. And I'm looking forward to having a look at this. I'm going to definitely get down and check it out.
1: Oh, please do,
0: Because you need the support anyway, and so does Sookie. But tell you what, your track, Life is a Movie. So I had to listen to it during the week. I'm going, this is pretty darn good. Like, production-wise, all the merits are there. So you did all the production, did you?
1: I think everything you hear is actually on that recording is me, except for the backing vocals, which was me and a few others, including Ace from the band.
0: Yeah, right.
1: As well as Tio, who's an ex-member and a good friend of ours.
0: Great. Awesome.
1: But it was an absolute journey to record. I think it took most of 2024.
2: Yeah, because I know you record very analog.
1: It's a kind of a hybrid.
2: Yeah.
1: You know, I like to... Yeah. I think I record drums and bass on my four-track, like, Tascam
0: unit,
1: they're cool little things. But, you know, just to get that warmth on the bass and drums.
0: That's good. You know, good idea.
1: This song's been in my head for a while, and I actually wrote it way back in 2022 for a school project. I just had to come up with something. And
0: so what's with the title, Life is a Movie? Is that sort of a story about someone?
1: Not necessarily. I just chose the title because it's the most repeated lyric, I can tell you like the story behind it, I suppose. So it came from a dream, actually.
0: We must have dreams, more of them.
1: Oh, absolutely. I must dream. Usually I have the most boring dreams. Sometimes I just dream. I'm looking at my phone staying up late. But let's not get sidetracked. So this dream was, I think I was at a party. I'm serious. I was at a party in this dream, and we were all watching this kind of trashy movie. I don't know, I think like a late. Like 2000s Adam Sandler movie where it's like you don't watch it seriously.
0: Yeah, wow.
1: Someone was like, oh, mate, I can't watch this movie unless if I'm drunk out of my mind. And I heard that in the dream, and I was thinking in the dream, like, okay, it's kind of a sad thing if you take a step back, because if you see life in that same way or something, I guess it's a statement about alcoholism, even though I don't have no experience that, but it's a kind of theme that is explored on the song is like a character which I'm portraying, I suppose, who's, you know, struggling with substance abuse, essentially. Not to get into right, okay.
0: That's pretty deep. That's actually a very deep sort of thing to.
1: I suppose. I knew
0: there was something heavy in this song somewhere.
1: I suppose, but you know, I woke up, wrote the lyric down, didn't think anything of it. Then I came up with the bass line while walking around the school grounds. This is when I was still in high school. And I thought, I could make this into a song for a music project for the music class, and and then I recorded a rough demo, which is not what you hear.
0: This is the final product. And so you went in the studio, did the recording, or was this all?
2: It's like a home studio.
1: I recorded at my grandparents' basement, and somehow they so graciously tolerate the noise.
0: Wow, there you go.
1: Everything you hear on it, like there's me screaming at some point, like there's sound effects of breaking bottles. I did all of that myself.
0: Oh, all the effects.
1: I had to clean up so much glass. I mean, it was so ridiculous. I could have just could have gotten a sound library.
2: Where's the fun in that?
1: No, you're so right. It was fun.
0: Yeah, you gotta live, right? Let's have a listen. This is called Life is a Movie.
1: Oh, yeah. Let's check it out.
0: We're talking to Cy and Henry from the band.
1: That's me.
0: False Morals. And they're playing down at Sookie Lounge on the 24th, Saturday, 4 p.m. Make sure you get down, buy your tickets.
1: Yeah, please check us out.
0: And check them out. I mean, here is Life is a Movie, their new single, which is on Spotify and all the streaming services, I believe.
1: That's it. That's right. Let's give it a listen.
0: Yeah.

0: that. If one day
1: we're called off for
0: EJ's great value.
1: A team of police to rescue a fist. The eyes actually started moving right.
0: Inside fist.

0: Wow, what a track. That is the False Morales there with Life is a Movie.
1: That is correct.
0: And what a great little track that is. Well done, guys.
2: Well, thank you.
0: Yeah, big sound. Oh, big industrial sound going on. And there wasn't a problem with the radio then, by the way. People probably people going, oh, hang on, there's something wrong with the radio. There's actually a nice effect in the song, and that's all part of it. We could have got away with that, actually. We might have to use, might have to use that a lot.
3: Hey, your track's actually haunted.
0: It's a haunted track. So you got ghosts in your track.
2: Yeah. That's right, yep.
0: Life is a movie. It's all about Ghostbusters, isn't it?
2: That's right.
0: So what's your favourite movie?
2: My favourite movie?
0: Yeah.
2: This is the question I definitely could not answer.
0: So have you watched all the Scream series?
2: That's something I haven't touched.
0: They sort of lost me after the fourth one, I think.
2: I know.
0: I think there are up to seven of them.
2: I couldn't
3: too many.
0: What about you, Henry? What's your favourite movie?
3: I don't know. I think at the moment it's probably Everything Everywhere All at Once.
2: You know what? I think that might actually be at least on like my top three, possibly.
0: Yeah. Everywhere and All at Once.
2: That's actually what inspired the radio section.
0: Is that right?
2: There's kind of a part in the film where they kind of are quickly switching between multiverses.
0: That's right, yeah.
2: And I kind of wanted a similar effect in that. So thank you so much for bringing that up, Henry. Saved me there.
0: So anything seems to go in the band. You got a lot of industrial sort of sounding sort of sounds. You got some synth sounds going on.
2: Yeah. And, that was suddenly
0: pretty hooky sort of bass lines and.
3: Oh yeah.
2: I mean, yeah, it wasn't guitars. Wasn't very. I guess industrial wasn't intentional, but I will certainly take it because I do enjoy a bit of industrial music.
0: But it's quite you got your own sort of sound going on.
2: Well, thank you. Yeah.
0: Signature.
2: I think at the time I was very inspired by, well, you know, a bit of Gorillaz for the bass line, especially Feel Good Ink.
0: It's going to get to that. And so you're inspired by what, Tool? Bands like Tool as well? Or Tool? Green Day?
2: I think if you want to talk about Tool, you talk to Henry. The complexity is nice, but it doesn't. I'm not all about complexity when it comes to music. I'm all about the heart, I suppose.
0: So when did you start playing yourself? When you started playing music?
2: Yeah, I started playing.
0: How'd you get into it?
2: Well, Queen. I remember playing Bohemian Rhapsody for like my year six.
0: Is that right?
2: Wow. My year six graduation concert. And because that was around the time the biopic Bohemian Rhapsody came out, so they got me like dressed up as Freddie Mercury. the fake mustache I had fell off immediately. I played the whole thing, which they didn't ask me to. So they were like, "Come on, Si, we don't want the whole 6 minutes." But I was so committed. I had to.
0: So I do apologize. I actually am free next Saturday. I will be there.
2: Brilliant.
0: I have left that free. Sorry, I'm thinking of this weekend. I've got so much going on this weekend.
2: Yeah,
0: exactly. Sometimes it all happens at once, right?
2: That's
0: right. And do you find that? You find that, Henry?
2: This month especially. I think everything's happening.
0: You've been busy. Yeah. Sounds like you've been busy. So it sounds like you're getting quite a response though on Spotify. You're getting a few plays and you're getting a lot of response from your friends and people that are coming to the gig next week.
2: Yeah, so absolutely. It's awesome. Yeah. It's great. You know, I've just told all my friends and family, you know, and the word seems to put out some flyers, I think, yesterday.
3: Doing some promotional.
0: Awesome.
2: Do some small things.
0: It doesn't hurt to put posters up. Yeah, you're doing the poster thing. Yeah, you got to do the poster on, I reckon, because you just don't know who will see that. Yeah. And not many people seem to do posters anymore. I don't know why.
2: I think people put posters on, you know, Instagram now.
0: Yeah, that's the thing. It's all online, isn't
2: it? But, you know, you can use both worlds to...
0: Yeah, you can.
2: And also, like, going straight towards, a local audience.
0: That's it.
2: I want to be present in, you know, with the local scene and, you know, feel part of it, you know.
0: And for the listeners out there, you can SMS us 04971-02000. I'll repeat that, 04971-02000. You can SMS us and tell us your vibe, and you're going to be there. You're going to be at the gig at the Sookie Lounge next week. Let us know, and let us know what your favourite movie is.
3: Yeah.
2: Oh, yeah.
0: Because life is a movie,
3: life
0: right?
3: Life is a movie.
2: Life, in a way, can be a movie.
0: And my favorite, I guess, one of my favorite movies has always been Star Wars and the Star Wars trilogy.
2: We were just talking about this in the car. I have not watched any of them.
3: I need to watch. Yeah, so
0: I got lots of catching up to do. Now there's the DeLorean series.
3: After the gig, we're going to sit down and we're going to watch the original trilogy.
2: After the gig. For some reason, I thought after this, I'm like, no, I'm going to head after this.
0: It's going to be a whole weekend of watching Star Wars, Oregon.
3: Yeah. That's a good weekend.
2: I'm looking forward to it. Yeah.
0: And the other movie that really got me into music, actually, was there a movie that got you into music?
2: I think music got me into music.
0: Music got you into music? Yeah.
3: Mary Poppins.
2: Mary Poppins. That's actually a great one, yeah.
0: That's not bad, actually, yeah. Yeah, I Blues Brothers.
2: Oh, yeah, that's my dad's favorite movie.
0: That changed my life.
2: Shout out to my dad, who might be tuning in.
0: I think it still stands of having the most car stacks in a movie, too.
2: Yeah.
0: Real cars.
2: Yeah.
0: They use real things.
2: And they crash like half of them, I'm sure.
0: None of this CGI or the,
2: special. That climax kind of scene where the... blocking up the doorway and there's like Steven Spielberg's there and like the whole army.
0: That's it.
2: It was like one of the highest budgeted films
0: it's massive and
2: it's insane.
0: And the band was just awesome. Ray Charles.
2: Yeah, that's right. Yeah, they got
0: best players.
2: Aretha Franklin was in there. It's a great movie.
0: It's a ripper soundtrack. And that probably had a major impact on my life when I was growing up. Henry. So was there a movie that really... Mary Poppins.
3: Yes, Mary Poppins.
0: You came with Mary Poppins. Well, yeah. That's interesting.
3: I went to the show like live when I was like really young. I was just singing Supercalifragilisticexpialidocious all the way in the car.
0: And that's such weird. Can you say that?
2: Supercalifragilisticexpialidocious. Was that right?
0: Look at you guys go,
3: Yeah. I know. The sound of it seemed quite atrocious.
0: Supercalifragilisticexpialidocious.
2: That's very you, Henry. I love that. That's very good.
0: So the gig is next weekend.
3: Yeah.
2: That's right.
0: 24th.
3: Sunday 24th.
0: 4 p.m. doors open. Yeah. You're going to be on around about 6?
2: 5:50.
3: That's the plan.
2: Yeah. I figured out since the last time I was talking.
0: Do you reckon you'll be right on time? Musicians are usually about like 10 minutes late.
2: Well, drummers.
3: Yeah. It's just a move.
2: Yeah.
0: I shouldn't jinx you though, right? Touch wood. You'll be right. You'll be able to walk there at least.
2: Oh yeah. It's not too far. Actually,
0: catch a train, right?
3: Yeah.
2: But with all the stuff we're carrying, I'd still be dreading it. But
3: sorry, I've got a car.
2: But we got cars. Yep.
0: So you got five members.
3: We've got five members.
2: We're a five piece band. Okay.
0: So you'll fit on the stage, right? And five.
2: I think tight,
0: but you'll be right.
2: Last time I was there, I think I saw John Farnham cover band, and they had like eight people. Ten, yeah, something like that. It was
0: it's nuts.
3: As long as I can be a bass player and jump around a lot, which would be right.
0: I've seen many ska bands there.

0: The song.
1: That's right, yeah. Which we spliced into the radio part. So yeah, you hear right. little
0: yeah,
1: bits.
0: Yeah, I did hear a bit of it. But yeah, have a chat about that.
1: Oh, yeah. So again, the inspiration to do that was Everything Everywhere All At Once. And I think that was a good thing about this track is I kind of took influence from like the large scale movies tend to have. But yeah, so essentially
2: there's the old original demo version.
1: Yeah, which is spliced in there.
2: Yeah, we have a folk version?
1: We have a folk version, that's right. We have a hip hop version, which I was too afraid to release because of samples. But
2: we also have a ska version as well.
1: Yep, ska version, which that's is my favorite. That's possibly the everyone's favorite on Spotify.
0: You gotta have ska.
2: You gotta have ska.
1: Oh yeah. Oh yeah. Much to our bass players' demand. Yeah. it was very fun recording those different versions too. Yeah, it was a good time. Just got to let loose and have a bit of fun. Yeah. Otherwise, you know, the recording process for this was quite
0: awesome.
1: Quite cold and calculated, but you know, yeah. It was still fun. I love there's nothing I love more than recording. it's you know, just get lost in a world.
0: It's all part of it, isn't it? It's just good fun.
1: Yeah, it's great. Love it.
0: So you're going to be releasing some more material in
1: absolutely
0: over the year.
2: We may or may not be playing our next release on the gig.
1: Yeah, that's right. If everyone is willing to give us an encore, if the people want more,
2: we must
1: then we'll give them more.
0: and is there any hint on other songs? Are you going to do a cover of a song?
1: We are doing a cover. Do we want to say what it is one word at a time?
0: You don't have to give it away. You can give it away next week.
2: That's it.
0: Listen in next week. Yeah. You'll hear part two of the interview.
1: Oh, yeah.
2: Stay tuned. You'll hear what song we're covering at the end.
0: No, congratulations, guys. It's fantastic.
2: Thanks, Mark. Thanks, Mark.
1: Thank you so much for this opportunity.
0: And I don't just mean that because I know Henry. I mean that sincerely. It's a really good song. And you got a really definite sound.
1: Oh, yeah.
0: And you should look at LAMP. I think it's LAMP, L-A-M-P. Local Australian music.
1: I do need
0: play.
1: To get on that. I remember. Yeah.
0: Cool.
1: You mentioned that earlier.
0: Get on it. Because they are doing lots of streaming and helping a lot of emerging acts like yourself that are starting out as well, releasing material. It's not exactly easy these days to get your material out.
1: It's harder than ever, eh?
0: And community radio is such a great avenue to go down to to start out with releasing. Where I'm going to play your track every week.
2: Thank you, just by the way, it's
0: a great track and I think it needs to be played and heard, and I'll try and let them know on the other shows too I think would suit. Have a listen in to some of the shows that we have.
2: Definitely
0: we do have lots of great shows here. The Dotted Line is such a great live show. I reckon you guys go well on it. But we have got a 3MDR Parley gig coming up here, live broadcast on the 13th of June, which is going to be pre my birthday actually, so maybe I'll come up and celebrate. The band is Sweet Nothing. So hopefully we're not going to listen to nothing. It's going to be Sweet Everything, I think. But anyway, Sweet Nothing is going to be playing. And we must get you guys up playing live in here.
1: We would love to.
0: We'll have to throw a party or something.
1: We actually have instruments ready. We'll call your bluff right now.
0: Well, don't tempt me, all right? So we might. It's either that or we do it one Friday night in here, part of the Brassed Off show. We could do it, maybe, down the track. So we could do that as part of this show as well, just to break up the show. Because I often have live shows every now and then. I've just got to organise it properly, that's all. It does get a bit difficult. But we've just got to know production requirements when we're laughing.
1: Yeah.
0: So there is that option. I've got to go. So I'll definitely see you guys next Saturday. I have got a brass band gig in the afternoon, and it's going to be finished by then. So Croydon Brass Band's playing on Sunday afternoon at the Anglican Church in South Croydon there. So make sure you head down to that from about 12:30 onwards.
1: Okay.
0: Make sure you head down to that one, and then it's only a couple of hours, and then we can come up and see you guys. Sookie Lounge, what do you reckon?
2: That'd be great.
0: We'll bring the brass band.
2: More the merrier.
0: Got any charts, arrangements for brass bands?
2: I'll start writing.
1: Mr. Arranger over here.
0: I'll have to get some brass players now I'm in trouble. I've dobbed them in. So that'll be fun though. Maybe that's a thought. Maybe we do a combined show with a local community band or something.
1: We would actually, that'd be different. I'd love that.
0: That'd be different. Actually, we need someone to arrange the music.
1: Ideally,
2: sorry, finally there was like an arranger in the room. What? That'd be crazy.
1: That's right. Henry is a very good arranger.
2: I'll try my best.

0: we work.
1: So Henry does amazing stuff. He's helped me out in quite a lot of stuff in over the time too. Yeah.
2: Brilliant
1: some shows.
2: Brilliant musician.
1: Great musician.
3: Played live.
1: Very good musician.
3: Yeah.
1: Yeah, we've done a few shows together. Yeah. And likewise, you know, it's good to hear some new music as well. And
2: thank
1: a
2: you
1: new artist thriving as well. It's good to hear. And you did it all yourself. You recorded it.
2: Well, yeah.
1: Are you looking at working with another producer maybe in the future with your new stuff? Or?
2: Oh, yeah, quite possibly.
1: Because there's quite a lot of good producers in the hills. Ranger Studio with David Kay is amazing producer as well. He's worked with everyone.
2: Yeah.
1: I could see you guys working with pretty high profile producers.
2: Oh, well, that means
1: down the
2: lot.
1: Track. So yeah. So what, hun? And so to look forward. So you get it. Going looking at what doing an album over the next few years. Year or so.
2: Yeah, we're recording an album as we speak.
1: Nice.
2: Tinkering away at it.
1: Looking forward to it, guys. And thanks once again for coming in.
2: Oh, thank you for having.
4: Yeah, thanks, Mark.
1: I reckon we go out with a track from Greg Arnold. I actually saw Things of Stone and Wood the other week, and I was just blown away by him. What they do, they get out in the crowd and they play live acoustic in the crowd.
4: That's it.
2: That's
1: part of the engagement. And then get them singing.
2: That's really
1: cool. How cool is that?
4: That's really cool.
1: But here's a song that I really dig. It's called Whiskey Tango. I'm going to make sure that's lined up because it's gone all quiet on me.
2: What's going on there?
1: It has gone all quiet on me. This is called Whiskey Tango from Greg Arnold off the Lost Marie album. It's got a bit of trumpet in it. Have a listen to this. But it's almost... sort of Mexican sort of style. Have a listen to this.

Yeah, a bit of Whiskey Tango there off the Lost Moree album. That was Greg Arnold with Whiskey Tango. And big thank you to the gentleman that just stepped in and did a quick interview with Life is a Movie Out. What a great little song that is, from a band called False Morales. Of course, we were talking to Henry and Cy from the band, and they're performing at Sookie Lounge on Saturday the 24th, coming up next week. So make sure you get down. 4 o'clock is the door opens, and great lineup of bands too. So I tell you what, that's going to be an awesome show. And we got a comment there. Loves Life is a Movie. Oh, they love it, and an instant classic, they reckon. My favourite film is Gremlins 2. There you go. So we have Gremlins 2 fans. So there you go. So we've got some favourite movies. So Henry did like Mary Poppins. There you go. It's favourite movie. And tell you what, I reckon Blues Brothers definitely was up there for mine. And I love that Gremlins too. That's cool. That's got to be a classic too. I'm going to play a track that I really admire. This songwriter, singer-songwriter too. Her name is Natalie Gauchy, and a big supporter of this show as well. Big thank you to Natalie too for supporting this show, of course, and 3MDR, of course. This is a track called Brand New Day off her album called Brand New Day, of course, and I've got to say, it is one of the, it's a really nice track, and it does give a really good message in there. So let's have a listen to this. This is Natalie Gauchy with Brand New Day.

Yeah, brand new day there from Natalie Gatch. You've been tuning into Brass Off. My name's Mark, and I hope you have enjoyed the show this evening and right here at 97.1 FM, 3MDR. And do stick around because Denver is coming up very soon with Country Bonanza from 7 PM. And a big thank you to our guests that have come in this evening, being Henry and Cy from False Morals. And I tell you what, also a big thank you to Michael as well for having a bit of a chat earlier about his song too, They Do Us Proud. It's such a great song that too, and we're so blessed to have some great music out there, I tell you what. That track there, that last track, what a great little tune that is. Brand New Day from Natalie Gauchy, of course. And do tune in next week. I'll be also featuring a lot more tracks next week as well. And fresh track of the week. Obviously, this week was False Morales with Life is a Movie. And keep the messages coming in. SMS us 04971 02000. Let us know what is your favourite movie. And you can get to see the band. Get a funny one. If there is a funny movie, I will see if I can arrange a spare ticket or whatever to come and see the guys next week at Sookie Lounge. And tell you what, I'm going to play a track from the Horns of Leroy. They do a version of Magnificent Seven, and you can catch the Croydon Brass Band playing at the South Croydon Anglican Church there on Bayswater Road there, and they are playing from about 12:30 onwards. You get down there and support them. I tell you what, they're going to be playing a Magnificent Seven theme as well. So there's a hint of what is on the set list for them on Saturday the 24th, of course, next weekend. So do make sure you head down and support them, and also support the Sookie Lounge there, and obviously False Morales too. A great band. I tell you what, they're awesome. Life is a Movie. It is. It's such a movie. You can SMS us. Here is a track from Horns of Leroy, and this is, of course, VB theme, Magnificent Seven.

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Thanks, Mark, for the last couple of hours of Brass Toff. And we are going to kick off this evening with a track from Johnny Rodriguez and Belinda B. It's a duet, Wind Beneath My Wings.

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We just heard from Trace Adkins, and the name of their track was The Rest of Mine. 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

just heard from George Strait, and that was "Does Fort Worth Ever Cross Your Mind?" 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

We just heard from Elvis Barker, and that was Forever to Go. The next one we're going to spin is by Kirsten Daygaard, The Last Cheetah's Waltz.

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We just heard from Jerry Wallace there, and that was You Fit So Nicely in My Arms. Folks, the time is 32, almost 33 minutes past 7 here with Denver 97.1 FM, 3MDR, the voice of the day. And on phone number here for your request is 9752-5678. The text line is also there, which now you could get send me a text on 0497-10-2000. If you've got friends or relations listening to us around the world or anywhere in Australia, they could tune in on www.3mdr.com if they wish to pass on the link there. The next one is a request that I'm going to spin for Pat out there in Reservoir Port. Pat, you want a Tom Paul Glaser? We live in two different worlds.

We just heard from Jimmy Buckley, who hails from Ireland, and that was Your Old Love Letters. The next one is a request that is played specially for Furley and Doral and Shania out there in Clyde. They wanted me to play for this particular song by Keith Whitley, because it happens to be Keith Whitley's 36th anniversary on the 9th of May. So as a tribute to Keith, memory of Keith Whitley, we're going to play this for Furley and his family.

We just heard there from Georgette Jones. Of course, Georgette Jones is the daughter of Tammy Wynette and George Jones, and I Don't Wanna Play House was the name of that song there. The next one I'm going to spin is a new release, which I received during the week from Rosalind Clare of Ireland. Hold Me Close is the name of the track.

We just heard from Lila Henson, and that was I'll Get Over You. The next one I'm going to spin is by Don Wallace. If God can forgive you, so can I.

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Yes, we heard there from Patsy Cline. A Stranger in My Arms was the name of that tune. The next, of course, before I go there, the time is almost 2 minutes past eight. And you're with Denver 97.1 FM 3MDR, the voice of the Danongs. Phone number here, if you'd like to have a request played, is 97525678, 97525678. The text line is 04971020000, 04971020000. The next one I'm going to spin is Johnny Cash, Don't Think Twice, It's All Right.

just heard there from Kenyatta and Down on the Mississippi was the name of that. It was a bit of a yodeling one. Hope you enjoyed that one. The next one I'm going to spin is by an artist known as Birdie Nichols, Cowgirl On.

We just heard there from Heidi Hodge, "Old Flames Can't Hold a Candle to You." The next one goes especially to George out there in Altoona Meadows. George, I've chosen this one for you, Farmer Dan. "So Afraid of Losing You Again."

0: 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You can now SMS your favourite community radio station, 3NDR, on 04971 02000. That number again, 04971 02000. So get texting now, but when it's safe to do so, of course.
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just heard there from Jerry Wallace, and that was Do You Know What It Is To Be Lonesome? Next one I'm going to spin is a new release from Joy Adams from New Zealand. Come Dance With Me.

to give me a call on 975-256-78, 975-256-78. 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The next one is a request that goes especially to Noah Park. To Mari out there, you wanted Chet Atkins. Mari, with just one time. Here we go with your request.

Johnny Rodriguez and Belinda B there with Dance With Me One More Time was the name of their tune. The next one is going on specially for the listening pleasure of Pat up there in Reservoir. Pat, you wanted Jesse Coulter? Maybe you should have been listening. Here we go with Eric.

0: We just heard from Travis Tritt, and that was It's a Great Day to Be Alive. Folks, we'll be right back after the next few station announcements.
1: 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Yeah, you. 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So go and visit it. 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I'm talking to you. Yeah, you, Steve.
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We just heard from Patsy Cline, There He Goes was the name of their tune. Folks, the time is almost 4 minutes past nine, and you're with Dan 97.1 FM 3MDR, the voice of the Danongs. Got 26 minutes more of the show to go before I hit the road. Hope you're enjoying the show and the music, selection of music I've been playing. And of course, for those who have rung in and of course send me text, thank you very much. I'd love to have your input as well. The next one we're going to spin is Kirsten Dagard. What a man my man is.

That was Farmer Dan there, and the name of that was You Picked a Fine Time to Try for a Feel. The next one I'm going to spin is by Heidi Hodge. I heard you talking in your sleep.

We just heard there from Kenny Archer, The Road to Your Heart was the name of their tune. The next one I'm going to spin is by Judy Lynn. Hello, Mr. DJ.

We just heard there from Johnny Cash, and that was Rockabilly Blues was the name of the tune. And folks, that winds me up for this evening, and I've got one more track to play before I head off, and that'll be Merle Haggard medley by the Three Amigos. I hope you have enjoyed the show and the selection of music I have brought for you. Hope you guys have a great weekend, and hopefully I'll see you back here next Friday to do the same thing all over us again. So good night once again, and with here's Three Amigos with Merle Haggard medley.

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1: Walla Wani, welcome to Earth Matters, environment social justice stories from Australia and around the world, produced at the studios of 3CR on Wurundjeri country in Naam, Melbourne, and broadcast across this continent via the Community Radio Network.
2: Today's Earth Matters was produced on Yuin country on the south coast of New South Wales.
3: I've spent my childhood with these trees and I've watched these forests grow. The bush is a safe place for me and I want to be able to protect that, and in return offer the forest some safety too. The forest is a part of who I am, is a part of who we all are. Some people have just forgotten that. Hi, my name's Jacinta Newland, I'm 15 and I'm from Ulladulla. I'm currently in Year 9 at Ulladulla High School and I am a part of SCAN. When I was 8 years old, I had my first encounter with the reality of logging. My family and I went out to Berry Farm, but it was here that I was exposed to the truth of the logging industry. As far as I could see, massive spotted gums had been cut and left, and that's a memory that I'll never forget. Ever since then, I've been passionate about preventing further damage to our forests and making sure that the people around me are aware of the destruction occurring in our local environment. People often ask me, who's Forestry Corporation? Why do you care so much and why should I care about deforestation? Isn't it only cutting down a few trees and they grow back in a few years? For decades, Forestry Corporation have been carelessly spending taxpayers' money to log our native forests. It is imperative that we stop this destructive industry from continuing to push species towards extinction. They are destroying critical habitat for endangered species like koalas and greater gliders, mostly for wood chips, cardboard, and toilet paper. These forests are our future and the future of the generations to come, and we cannot continue to destroy it. One of my favourite quotes is, "The least I can do is speak for those who can't," by Jane Goodall. This quote can definitely relate to what is happening in our native forests at the moment. Big, beautiful trees and endangered species are at their turning point in history, and they need all the help they can get. Now is our chance to end native forest logging, and it needs to stop now. Thank you.
2: That's 15-year-old Jacinta Newland, who has no trouble capturing the heart of why native forest logging needs to stop. We'll hear more from Jacinta and her visions of the future later in the show. But first, Sudhi from Southeast Forest Rescue explains the legal weirdness of current definitions of a New South Wales glider den. How a glider sitting in a tree hollow legally is not at home until it leaves the hollow.
4: Hello, could you introduce yourself, please?
5: I'm Sudhi from Southeast Forest Rescue.
4: I'm with Sudhi, who's a very experienced forest activist and an activist in very many ways. The last time I talked to him, we were outside a Pentark timber mill on the mid-north coast. A group of people blockading all the entrances actually shut down the mill for the working day. And at that time, Sudhi had a court case happening. What's the update, Sudhi?
5: Yeah, well, back when last spoke, we had just won in the Court of Appeal for the right to take forestry to court. I suppose that victory was short-lived because not long after we last spoke, forestry took us to the High Court and arguing that the Court of Appeal got it wrong and that third parties don't have the right to take forestry to court. It took it all until February last year, in fact, to get to the High Court. We had a one-day hearing with five High Court judges, and thankfully, it was a very quick decision. Only about 6 weeks later, the full bench of the High Court, all five judges, found in favour of us. So that sets the precedent that third parties with a special interest in New South Wales can take forestry to court. The High Court.
4: The High Court.
5: Yes, the High Court decision, as I said, and it's now total precedent. Third parties with a special interest can take forestry to court in New South Wales. Forestry argued that, oh, that opened the floodgates, but it's not. You still have to have a special interest, which is more than just, you know, I love forests. It's, you've got to have actually have done specific or done things towards the case that you're taking. So our group has been around for 20 years, so it was laughable that we didn't have a special interest being involved for 20 years. Thankfully, the High Court backed us up. So that decision was in about March, April last year. And then we finally got back to the Land and Environment Court in the beginning of November for the actual case. And that's now almost 2 years after starting the case. So we had a two-day hearing in November, and we're still waiting for the judgment. So it's been like 5 months, getting close to 6 months since the hearing. So hopefully the decision is, you know, coming very soon. Could be a good thing that it's taken so long. Hopefully it means the judge is, she's really thinking about the case. And the case hinges largely on, we're contesting the definition of a glider dentary. There's three species of gliders that get protection. That's the greater glider, the yellow belly glider, and the squirrel glider. And if you find their dentary, it gets a 50 metre radius exclusion zone. Now, the way it's written is, it starts off, a greater glider dentary includes, but is not limited to, comma, and then it goes through a whole series of things. And one of them is which a glider is seen entering or leaving. Now, forestry's contention is, it is only a dentary, or for it to be a dentary, you must see a glider exit the hollow or enter the hollow. We contend that is one way of saying that's a dentary, but in it, it talks about a hollow, a tree hollow that may be used by a glider for the purpose of denning. So our contention is that if there's a tree with a hollow large enough for a glider, it should be classed as a dentary as well and get the 50 metre exclusion.
4: Is that whether or not you've seen a glider connected to it, or any scats or anything, just a hollow that would fit a glider, yeah, is a den?
5: Yeah, and it is a 50-50 case. Like, it's all grammar, the way the legal arguments are all on where the commas are in the text and how you interpret the words and everything. But I suppose we acknowledge that, yeah, you can interpret it forestry's way, and forestry actually acknowledged that, yes, you can interpret it our way. So it's up to the judge to make the call as to who's right. On the last day of the hearing, and literally a few minutes before the judge was going to adjourn, she asked the forestry barrister who held up the day before my affidavit with some pictures and said, now, there were pictures of gliders in the hollow. Now, is that a dentary? Huh. And the forestry barrister sort of paused for, you know, about 5 or 10 seconds and went, well, technically, no. But of course, we'd wait and see if it left. And the judge just said, "Well, that's bizarre." And really, that is the nub of the case. It is bizarre if that's their interpretation. And they just spent 2 days arguing that you have to see it enter or leave, so they had to say no, it's not a dentary. So anyway, I'm hoping we win. If we don't win, it will show the absurdity of the definition, and hopefully something will be done about that. Yeah, it's in the judge's hands, so we'll wait and see what happens.
4: Thanks so much.

0: they know about the chip mill.
1: Yes, well, the Eden wood chip mill was the first wood chip mill in Australia. And it came into existence, I think from memory, in about 1969, 1970, 56 years ago. And that was the beginning of mass destruction of the South Coast forests, especially in the Eden region. In the Eden region, basically 90%+ of the wood goes to the chip mill, is chipped up and exported overseas. They said we need the chip mill because the forests down there, they had fires and they were all degraded forest, and they needed to be cut down, and so we get this nice new forest come back. Basically what's happened is they've cut down all what they call the multi-age forest, and now they're recutting what's grown back, and that was meant to provide them lots more saw logs. Well, it hasn't. They're still getting the same percentage. 90% goes to the chip mill, less than 10% goes to saw log.
0: So does that mean that their so-called sustainable logging plan, the rotation cycle, just hasn't worked? The timber hasn't grown back the way they thought it would?
1: Oh, totally. And they say it's sustainable, but this is a classic example of how it's not sustainable. Sustainability means you keep the same forest structure, you keep the same age classes, which also then means you should be still getting large timber, the same size saw logs you got 20 years ago, 30 years ago, 50 years ago, 100 years ago. The size of a high quality log, the minimum size of a high quality log, used to be greater than 40 centimetres. They've now reclassed it as greater than 25 centimetres. So clearly that's not sustainable. They've cut out the multi-age forest and they're into this regrowth forest, which is trees, 25, 30 centimetres. So they're way smaller than they used to get. Down in the Eden region, a tree called silvertop ash, Eucalyptus cyberi, it likes a good disturbance. So it logging fire and it comes back really quick and outcompetes all the other species. And so they've also turned it into almost a de facto plantation of silvertop ash. The chipmill loves silvertop ash. It's a light-coloured wood, so the paper makers like that because it requires less dyes to get your white paper. Yeah, and again, that's not sustainable. They're converting a mixed forest into an almost monoculture. Clearly not sustainable.
0: What sort of a vision do you actually have for the forests of the southeast of Australia? And how would we maintain the roads if we did stop logging? So that's two questions. What's your vision and where would the roads be in that?
1: My vision is to end native forest logging. The forests have had a hard life, but they're still there. And in this age of climate change, the forests are one of the most important assets we've got to combat climate change. They are carbon sequesters. So leaving the forest to grow on will benefit climate change, hopefully reduce the impact. And it's not only carbon, there's biodiversity. We are also in a biodiversity crisis. And so continuing to log forests is driving species to extinction, like the gliders. We've had 200 odd years of logging. It's time to move to a plantation-based system where plantations are established on already cleared derelict farmland, and we leave our natural native forests to regrow and get back to what they should be, with big large trees, hollows, species. Yeah, it's good for climate, good for biodiversity, and good for us, good for the soul, getting out into these beautiful forests. As for roads, well,
0: the roads in the state forest.
1: Yeah, well, just maintain them. yes, it costs money, but so be it. And I suppose a lot of the roads are just designed for logging access, so probably not all of them need to be maintained, but definitely for fire mitigation and that, yes, we do need to keep roads in the forest. And as long as the maintaining of the roads is done, taking in regard of sediment and all that, I don't see a problem with leaving the roads there. And I suppose there is a contentious proposal to

0: get carbon credits for locking up our forests. There are some problems with it, but there's also, I think, some benefits in going down that path, and that is that, A, the forests are protected, they're left to grow on. There is some money generated, so that money can then be put back into maintaining the roads, but also rehabilitating the most damaged parts of our forests. So, yeah, I suppose, well, as I said, there are some concerns, but if we can mitigate those, I think it could be a way forward. And that's a way of actually making money rather than, at the moment, forestry loses. You know, just last year, $30 million. I think it was like $15 million a few years, you know, each year for the few years before that. Probably over $100 million in the last five or 6 years. And in the 20-odd years I've been doing this, I don't think they've ever made a profit. So it's probably in the vicinity of, you know, $500 million over all this time of losses. So, yeah, it's time to cut the losses and do something good.
1: Is there anything else you feel to say?
0: This time is, in the 20-odd years I've been doing it, it feels like we're as close as we've ever been to ending native forest logging. So for all the listeners, if you see actions, on Facebook, write to the pollies, whatever, please do attend rallies, protests, get out there, get out there and make it happen. You know, we're so close. New South Wales election's coming up in March next year. So now's the time to put pressure on the Labor government and get a commitment from them to end native forest logging.
2: Sooty from Southeast Forest Rescue, who are taking Forest Corporation to court over the definition of a glider den.
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2: I'm your show host, Beck Horridge. The National Parks Association is currently working on a proposal for a new Great Southern National Park in southeast New South Wales. As the National Parks Association writes on its website, the public forests of the southeast have been decimated by the woodchip industry and unsustainable forest activities. These forests sit on the brink of an ecological collapse, and it's long past time to give them the protection they deserve. At stake is the future of more than 400,000 hectares of vulnerable native forest. The simple objective of the Great Southern Forest National Park campaign is to build the case for the establishment of the largest forest reserve in New South Wales history. The campaign has begun with a meticulous investigation of the conservation values of public native forests across southeastern New South Wales. Some of the best news in the forest campaign sphere lately is that logging has now stopped in areas around Coffs Harbour for the 176,000 hectare area nominated for the new Great Koala National Park in the mid-north coast of New South Wales. Now, the government is still saying the final creation of the park is dependent on the successful registration of a carbon project, which is still being considered by the Commonwealth. And then in northern New South Wales, the North East Forest Alliance have started a campaign for 56,200 hectares of public native forests to be created as the Richmond River Koala Parks. This is the largest stronghold of koalas in the Richmond catchment, a genetically different population from the habitat found in the Great Koala National Park further south. Protecting these forests will also help over 130 other threatened species and improve the health of the Richmond River. Meanwhile, all forest protection groups would like to take it a lot further and stop all native forest logging completely. As the Nature Conservation Council say, the future of our forests is at a crossroads. Right now, the New South Wales government is considering the future of the logging industry, and it's critical that we don't allow this destructive industry to keep driving species towards extinction. Now, more from Jacinta Newland, who's 15 years old. I found her for the second time at a wonderful weekend forest festival in the hinterland of Bawley Point, New South Wales. I'm here in a green field surrounded by trees, a butterfly flapping past. It's the SCAN, South Coast Action Network Forest Festival. I'm with
1: Jacinta, who happens to be 15, and her mum, Jackie. Jacinta, I notice you've been engaged with the activities here at the Forest Festival while I've just been sitting around, and I'm curious what I've missed out on. What have you been doing at the festival?
4: Yeah, we've been having spotlighting and eco-dyeing and stuff like that, which has been really fun, and we've had NVDA training, which is teaching us about protests and stuff like that. NVDA stands for Non-Violent Direct Action. And yeah, it's been really fun just engaging in all of the activities. And during the night, we go out spotlighting looking for endangered greater gliders so we can try to help save their habitat from logging, looking for hollows and going out with big bright lights. And when you go looking for them, you can see their eyes reflecting like $2 coins in the sun, and it reflects really brightly. And you can just see them out there. And it's really fun to go see all of the wildlife during the night and see what they do.
1: And what was the eco-dyeing? What sort of dyeing?
4: Well, we find different types of leaves and flowers and stuff like that, and you place them onto whatever type of shirt or fabric, and you mainly have to use like natural fibres like cotton and silk and wool. And you just layer the leaves and the flowers on there, and then you roll them up and like wind them up in twine, and then you boil them in soy milk. And we did that over the fire, and then we boiled them overnight, and then in the morning we got to dry them and unwrap them, and they had all cool like leaf and flower prints on there.
1: Well, where does your love from nature come from?
4: Well, I've sort of just been around the bush my entire life, and I obviously love the bush so much and all the animals and stuff like that in there, but I was never really that interested in like all of the protesting sort of sides of it and all really in depth of it. But then I got introduced by it by one of my close friends was telling me about Big Spotty and how North Broome and State Forest, one of the compartment sets were going to get logged, and I decided to do a school assignment on that, and that's just sort of where it went off, and I just gained sort of like an addiction to it, and it just became so interesting, and I was just so in awe by all of the things that I was learning, and it just became a passion for me.
1: What do you think needs to be happening now?
4: I just think that people need to be told about what's happening in our forest at the moment, because every single time I've brought up Big Spotty or something like that to people, they say, "What? I didn't know that's happening," because they're trying to log around Big Spotty and they're trying to log that area, and then Forestry Corporation have been getting complaints and stuff like that, like you can't log Big Spotty. And Big Spotty is pretty much over 500 years old and so loved, and the First Nation people call it Mother Tree. Yeah. And it's so beautiful, and it's just like connecting all the other trees together, and it's just such an amazing experience to be out there as well. We went and saw it today in one of the forest tours. And yeah, I just think people need to know about it, because whenever I tell people, they just get really sad and they're like, "I didn't know that's happening." And I just think we need to tell people and we need people to know.
1: My understanding is, by the way, that they're not going to cut down Big Spotty, but they're going to log near it. And that won't do Big Spotty's health any good whatsoever.
4: Yeah. They're trying to keep 60 metres around Big Spotty and then log the rest of it. But if you just cut around the tree, it's still going to do the tree as much damage as cutting directly right next to it, because it's just killing all the trees, and trees feed off each other and they give each other energy.
1: I learned about it at uni. It's called an edge effect is one thing. It's when you have an edge of a forest, all sorts of weeds can come in, wind comes in, fire can come in. It's good if a forest is not fragmented. So what's the atmosphere been at the South Coast Action Network Scan Forest Festival this weekend?
4: It's been so beautiful, and I think I'm especially liking it because all of Scan's festivals and all different types of things like fundraisers and stuff like that, they're all dry, so no drinking and no drugs, and so it's all family friendly, and I've just been loving it. We've been getting taught like dances and stuff like that, and it's been so beautiful, and the most beautiful music and food, and it's all vegan food. It's been so beautiful, and just finding a beautiful spot to camp under a tree, and then just going in the creek every day and just spending this time in nature has been so beautiful. They've really been loving it.
1: Jacinta's mum, Jacqueline, was at the festival and she said,
5: "I came along because of her.
4: and to chaperone her, but I've found just the most wonderful people. I've met some amazing people and had these amazing conversations and connections with, and living in community, we're all living together. Everyone is so passionate about what they do, but I'm really surprised at the community. Everyone's working together. There's, you know, workshops and, but even just eating together, having community, sitting around a fire and talking and listening to music together. And you get in some really beautiful conversations and meet some really interesting people. And I'm really happy that Jacinta's found this group because it's, yeah, really inspiring and kind, loving people.
1: Was there anything else that you're thinking about?
4: Well, I just love that being around here, it's all people who are like me, loving nature and loving our forests around here, and everyone just loves the forest so much and we just all want to protect it and take care of it, and I've just been loving it so much. Being able to speak what I want to talk about and being able to put my point of view in everything, and it's very inclusive here. They always do like voting for stuff. If someone had an idea, they'd be like, oh, does everyone agree with that? Is that suiting to everyone else? And if it isn't suiting to even just one person, they'll find another thing to do. And it's just so inclusive and just really nice.
1: What about the future? You're the ones that are going to be carrying the future out, making it happen. What sort of visions do you have? What would be your ideal sort of future to be living in another 30 years time?
4: I think that in the future, I'd really love most of my community to just come in and be together and make gardens together, because that's something that I really love. I have a garden at home and I just love growing veggies and fruits and making bundles of flowers and stuff like that. And I just love that even just a few people in my community have gardens, and I see them like walking up the road to go to like someone's garden and coming back with big bundles of veggies and fruits and stuff like that. And it's just so beautiful. And I would really love to bring the community together with communal gardens and stuff like that is something that I'd love to see in the future. Lots more of communal gardens, because it just brings everyone together, and it's so beautiful to just be putting your hands in the dirt and just making so many beautiful things together. And I just think that I'd really like to see that in the future.
1: What do you think that adults could do for you as a 15-year-old schoolgirl? What do you think we could be doing better for you?
4: I think maybe finding people who would like to teach about this type of stuff in school, because most of this stuff I've learnt from being in SCAN and learning from older people who I look up to. And I love lots of my teachers, and I'd love to look up to a teacher who would be able to teach us about stuff which is happening in the world, like global warming and stuff like that, because I've learnt all of this stuff out of school. I haven't learnt much of it in school. And I think that that would be something so amazing to be able to learn about all of this stuff in school as well, because I haven't learnt much of it in school.
1: What would you like our Prime Minister to do next?
4: I would like our Prime Minister to help us with logging, because the ecosystem and just protecting the ecosystem is spoken about in the Parliament a lot, but logging is sort of not really spoken about much. And I just think that if we had people in charge taking care of our forests on the logging sort of side of it, I think that would make a huge difference to the generations to come and to my generation and to just so many people. It would just make a huge difference.
1: Jacinta, thank you so much for talking to Earth Matters, and I'll be doing everything I can to make sure those futures unfold.
5: 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And you can find all the groups mentioned in the show on the Earth Matters show homepage.
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1: Today's lesson at Bossy's Finishing School for Difficult Women teaches you how to respond when a tech billionaire tries to buy his way into your cultural relevance. Step 1. Return invitation to sender. When Jeff Bezos drops over $10 million to sponsor and co-host the Met Gala, furrow your brow and say, Jeff, no amount of money is going to turn you and your wife into cultural icons. When your workers can't make ends meet, have to pee into bottles, and are punished for trying to unionize, a tax doesn't quite cover the black hole where your soul should be. Step 2. Remind them of the stakes. When celebrities show up draped in diamonds and money masks like they're making a statement while partying with the bozos like they're culture instead of capital, remind them. Honey, people are choosing between rent and groceries. Gas is pushing $7 a gallon, and the average American makes less in a year than your ticket costs for one night. So if the public isn't applauding your statement, it's because that isn't activism, it's dystopia in couture. Step 3. Add some windows to her ivory tower. When Anna Wintour is reportedly shocked by the backlash, tilt your head and say, Anna, you handed the night to a man whose company copies independent designers and boosts its own knockoffs. So forgive us if watching Lauren Sanchez glide down the carpet like wealth is a personality trait doesn't exactly scream high fashion. You don't get to dress up fast fashion and couture and act surprised when people call it tacky. Remember, ladies and gents, the Met Gala may benefit the Costume Institute, but somewhere along the way it stopped being about artistry and became a red carpet for oligarchs laundering their image. And when tickets have gone from $3,500 to $100,000, it's no longer a celebration of fashion, it's a receipt. And nothing is less stylish than confusing wealth with taste. Class dismissed.
2: Keep the frequency clear.
3: But guess what? You don't get to tell me when I can stop speaking. Well,
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12: Yes, welcome one, welcome all. Tis I, Madison Moffat. Ta-da! No trickery, really. It's just me. And I am here today on behalf of the Queering the Air franchise, the global franchise known as Queering the R in certain regions. And you're listening to it from 3CR at 8:55 a.m. on your radio dial if you're going old school, wicked, or digital, you know, if you're somewhat more, you know, advanced in it, or online, I don't know what. I'll have to impersonate Bill Gates, I think, for online. Or online on 3cr.org.au. But not yet, because that's where still now. The show is on now, so it won't be on the web in that sense until afterwards. That is the difference between the present and the future. You heard it here. There we go. What do we call that? We call not timeless. What is it? I can't remember the philosophical term for time now. But temporal. There we go. Temporal. That is called temporal physics, everyone. I know it, but I can't spells or say it. All right, so I was this week, I think it was. Yes, it was. It was this week. I was at a place called the Red Betty, which is one of those bars in Brunswick where you actually have to enter from the back alleyway. Yes, yes. So, you know, it all felt very exclusive and trendy. And at the Red Betty, on the first Monday of each month, is a night called Headless Poetry. I like to call it Headless Chicken, but they've asked me not to. So I did two things. I listened to poetry, which, you know, is basically what the night is about. And while other people, other scallywags, sat around drinking, you know, alcoholic drinks and non-alcoholic drinks, I was hard at work, you know, because I have that ethic. Unlike some of these other choirs, you know, I was solidly working, and which actually, as a matter of fact, made people worry about me. I was meant to be relaxing. And I interviewed two of the poets. So I'm going to play the first track, so to speak, which is essentially Zenana Vucic, at the Headless Chicken, the Headless Poetry event. And firstly, their poem, and then their interview. And, you know, the thing is, you know, people will go, oh, boy, how boring, an episode all about poetry. And, you know, I'll be one of the first. I'm often the first to say such things when I have poets on. I have a little bit of a bit of banter, you know, it makes great radio. I'll have a little banter with the poets and say, we had a poet on 2 months ago and we still invited you. Oh, good fun. But anyway, it's seriously, though, when you talk to poets, you know, it's if they're not just, I don't know, playing Scrabble and then writing down what they come up with and turning it into some kind of pseudo verse, there's actually a lot of thought, and quite often a lot of socio-political or even hardline political or even philosophical insights that they can share as to what's driving them. So funnily enough, you're talking with someone who's, you know, quite literary minded, so they've got a high verbal reasoning, but the conversation turns to all kinds of other aspects of queer life, particularly if it's queer poets, queer, and particularly if I'm asking them, because I steer the conversation in that direction quite naturally, the insights that they can give, when they're not new, they're at least affirming, I find. So let's hear, firstly, let's hear from Zenana Vucic from the Headless Poetry. Now I've got to stop myself from saying chicken. From the Headless Poetry event. I was recorded this on this Monday, and it was, about an hour or so after they'd done their little performance. Here we go. Here we don't go, because there we go.
2: In the spirit of the 1st of May, now the 4th of May, I'm going to read a couple of sort of broadly capitalism-themed poems, I think. And hopefully you enjoy the revolutionary spirit. Okay. This one is called Total Global Collapse. There is, of course, the fact of total global collapse, which I'm inclined to take too seriously or not seriously enough, depending on my mood and the difference in cost between the local bookstore and Amazon.com. I'm just going to say here, please order off Amazon.com. It's bad. We are trying to be better. We are trying to be. The fact is there are no good love poems, and most things can be said over email or text, which is not to say that either form is appropriate, and certainly neither is profound. You told me once that all our planets could fit into the distance between us and the moon, and we marveled at the size of our reality. Maybe I told you that. What I do know is that we talk about the moon often. Once, you turned her into a clementine and the earth into your fist and spun the two slowly to give words, to give motion to words like synchronous rotation and tidal locking. And still, it was impossible to understand. What I do know is that we have measured the distance between us and the moon and judged it not enough, not for our purposes. What I do know is that the universe is expanding and the moon is moving further away, and in a billion years there will be no eclipse. We've talked about this on the wet grass where muddy children play with muddy dogs, and we consider the ethics of having either in the face of total global collapse and our upcoming abandonment. I do not want children, which might be a political position, but it is a selfish one too. The thing about global collapse, the thing about universal expansion, is that you cannot know just how fast everything is leaving you. And in such a state of comprehensive uncertainty, what else is there to do but hold on to one another, fiercely? Insofar as our moon is concerned, I will let her go with good grace and my blessing, and take joy in the gentle way she unspools herself from us, an inch at a time and without hard feelings. But I cannot but hold tight to this, to now, to us. I told you once that I love you the way the sea loves the moon, which is to say that I am moved by the fact of your presence, which is to say that I am a moth under your light, which is to say many things which are not feminist and would embarrass me if I heard them out loud. The fact is, heteronormative love is probably against my politics, but what is politics in the face of total global collapse? And if we are to be set drifting in an untenable and volatile future present, is it not also necessary to take hold of what you love, to hold onto it even as a thousand big bangs explode into the silence, and universes are birthed between us, and around us, and inside us? We have sent each other many photos of the moon, rendered her a glowing orb and fuzzy halo, only to each time apologize for the poor quality of the shot, for the way we have turned her two-dimensional and too small. This is the problem with love poems, this two-dimensional and too small. I can see that it might be possible to translate magnitude and scale to the page, but what about splendor? What about joy? What about the soft warmth of my chest in sitting across from you over breakfast? The sudden expansiveness in my throat that renders me momentarily on the verge of taking flight. Is it not also necessary to take the moon in your mouth and collapse into the weight of her? If not, what could gravity do to stop us floating away? Inasmuch as there is anything to believe in, there is chance, accident, the question of a good book unfinished, or two people and all the time on their hands. Inasmuch as there is anything to believe in, there is a pull across borders, curiosity, and then hunger. There is magnets and the way they move to convergence. There is gravity and the way it binds us into orbit. There is the moon and the sea. There is my heart calling for yours. There is a fact of total global collapse and the certainty of our uncertain future. I'm going to read an unexpected poem. This one is... It's about the Bosnian War, and it's in memory of my uncle who recently died. It's called Blagaj Mostar. The sky was crumbling, so full of sun it burnt at the edges and hit the cracked earth of my aunt's garden in waves. It was a summer dense with figs splitting flesh on the tree. Pomegranates had burst open against the concrete drive, spilling their insides. On the steps, red chilies drying in neat rows on a white kadanya she had made herself. Bundles of herbs, thyme for chai and sage to cure a sore throat. A tidy line of orthopedic shoes, his and hers, a pair on each step. Months before, the lilac had been in bloom, the forsythia. We had walked around the garden, breathing them in, my aunt pointing to her silver beet, trellis beans, zucchini rattling against the soil, neat rows of carrot and potato. The apple and cherry trees had just rubbed off their blossoms. There had been elderflower juice. Today my aunt has cooked with a bountiful harvest. Spirals of cheese and spinach rolled in a pastry so thin you can see the new moon through it. Quarter chunks of tomato and cucumber dressed in oil. Sprigs of onion and yogurt. A loaf of fresh yellow bread. There's a watermelon cooling in the river for dessert. Beside it too, plums, persimmons, ripe fruit scattered across the ground to be fetched after the meal. Inside, baked apples stuffed with walnuts and fried dough soaked in sugar. We are waiting for my uncle, gone fishing. If he's lucky, my aunt will fry a river trout or two, lightly, with a little flour, a little salt, skin on and crispy. My uncle will make his same jokes, needling my kind aunt with her plum soft heart. Take this one away with you, he'll tell me. She's no good, just look at all this food she hasn't made. In the war, almost my lifetime ago, my aunt took her children in her arms and crossed the Barebone Mountains to our house. Hers had become a waiting grave. My uncle arrived every 3 weeks, a 2-day hike in each direction. Limping, he wore a trail into the stone earth to find her, to sit in her weather for 3 days. Alhamdulillah, my aunt said. Well, where have you been? My uncle replied. Then he was gone. Then, as now, my aunt filled our plates, palachinke and ushtutsi when there was flour, pickled cabbage, stewed pears, bean soup stretched for weeks. My mother was a nurse in the village, and in the evenings the sisters sat together, drinking coffee when there was some, cracking walnuts between their palms, waiting for the men to come home. Take this one with you, my uncle jokes. But he would follow. He knows the way. Above us, the old fort looms its jagged teeth across the mountain. After coffee, we will walk to its base, picking blackberries and water mint along the path, then stand on the karstic lip overlooking history, a tekia where old Sufi clerics chanted dhikr, and where the mountain split itself open to send our green buna swirling past the house. They say that after his death, a great cleric had his body buried in 7 tombs across the Balkans, choosing always small towns, out-of-the-way places, so that as pilgrims made their journeys to honour him, they would spread the word that there are as many paths to God as there are breaths in a human body. My aunt knows all the names of Allah, though like all our people, she says sabur, forbearance, most. My uncle is not a religious man, although he has been a pilgrim. This one is called Scumbloom. By the canal watching swans, eddy through duckweed. We don't know anything. We call it algae. Make low noises at each other, furrow our brows. Worry that climate change will take everything before we've had our fill. Even our altruism looks inward first. We tell each other this is because you cannot see anything without looking through yourself. What I mean is, eyes are the window to the soul. And what is a window without glass? A hole. We are not holy, though it is right to marvel at the wonder of our bodies, all barriers, through which we look and absorb and consume, while swans dip their necks to skim life from a surface we are afraid to touch. Above us, a half moon tucks into the blue sky, and we think, this is the first time for everything. Right, I'm going to read 2 more. One of them is called There Are Rivers Underneath the Sea. And I'm going to read that one now. Everything begins like this, with a shipwreck. One body rent against another, salt and silt. Waves lapping at the crest, howling. What we aren't told is that there are rivers underneath the sea, that the world's largest waterfall plunges 3.5 kilometers through the waters between Island and Kalalit Nunat, and that the Bosphorus flows both ways, one atop the other, like a problem in math class. A ball thrown west on a train moving east, and so on. There are many such mysteries, and we come to them slow and suspicious. How, for example, can you tear someone apart without floating between you, an iceberg, unmelting? Or what makes the undersea rivers flow, avalanching through valleys and canyons into the abysmal plain, then go still for months or years at a time, but return? Or where does all the water go? Okay, I realize I've moved away from the capitalism theme, but I also realize that all my capitalism poems are also love poems, and that's very embarrassing. So I'm going to end on the final poem in my little book here, which you should definitely buy. Yes, exactly. This one is called Because a Wind Blazes. Because a wind blazes through the soft hands of autumn, I let the hurricane burn against my heart. What else are we to do with all this anger? The world will end, and we will let it. Every day, a kiss is stolen by one stranger from another. Every day, a building comes down on a child. They call this being unalived. This is the world that we are making. Not everyone gets to smell thyme on their fingers, or to cook a simple dish for the one who holds their heart. Not everyone gets a life in roses, nor even in crumbs. Yesterday, I saw wild horses graze a hillside in the fog. They could not look at me, nor me at them, for shame. Men tell me some of us are worth avenging, some of us are human, animals. This is a logic I've heard before, having once stood in a zoo and been fed to lions. The world grows small in rain, but it does not stay that way. Because after autumn there are other autumns. We learn to eat the wind. This is what we shall do with all our anger. Eat the wind and spit it out. Sometimes the waves will rise so high in our mouths they'll flood out and drown wind farms off the coasts of rich and modern countries. Sometimes we'll open our chests and, teeth first, throw ourselves from great heights. Do not mistake us. This is the world and we will take it. This is the longest moment ever. And this one. And this.
6: The book is called After War, and presumably you can find it at any good bookstore. Good, quote, unquote.
2: Well.
6: Sorry?
2: Some of the bad ones as well.
6: And some of the bad ones. Every single bookstore, it should have them. That was fantastic.
12: You're on 3CR with Madison, and I am with another rising star of the queer poetry world. Yes, we're in the midst of one of those people that we must revere, partially out of duty and partly out of social climbing. I will allow that person to now introduce themselves, name and pronouns, and their general view as to why they're here in the world. Nothing, no pressure.
13: Hello, my name's Janana Vucic, she, they, and that is a very big question and a daunting one. Why am I here in the world?
12: Yes, explain yourself.
13: Oh, okay, look, has anyone told you about the birds and the bees?
12: Oh, yes.
13: Okay, yes. Let's...
12: And the flowers and the trees.
13: Oh, I didn't know there was a song that was...
12: Yeah, there is, yeah.
13: Okay, well, why am I here in the world?
12: And a thing called love.
13: This is ringing some bells now.
12: Yeah.
13: Okay, some haunting bells.
12: Yes.
13: What? I am here in the world. Why is anyone here in the world? I guess to just live our best selves with one another.
12: Yes, I think that's right.
13: Yeah.
12: Yeah. Because we convey our own meaning.
13: Exactly.
12: There's no inherent meaning.
13: No, exactly. And I actually find that so completely profound and so wonderful.
12: Yes.
13: And I think sometimes it really unnerves me that people find that daunting or somehow frightening, because I think there's so much possibility and joy in the idea that there's no inherent meaning, you have to make your own.
12: The flip side to that, though, is no one asked for it. Now I'm big French classic existentialism now, you know, just completely ripping off the greats here, but no one asked for it.
13: And to be alive, you mean?
12: Yeah, to be alive, and so therefore, but they have to generate meaning.
13: True. Yeah. But it was Camus that had the idea of the absurd, right?
12: Well, yes, and also Sartre and quite a few others, yeah. I think that's a good description of one's purpose in life. Rather universal, not particularly specific to yourself.
13: No.
12: But that's fine.
13: I felt we needed to go with a more general thing because it was such a big question. What is my purpose feels much harder to answer.
12: Cool.
13: Because I think I'm still trying to figure that out.
12: So what was your purpose to be on stage?
13: Oh,
12: more specifically.
13: Well, I was reading some poetry, and
12: yes,
13: a lot of it was about the war, and some of it was about capitalism, and
12: yes,
13: some of it was about love under capitalism.
12: Yes, they were the embarrassing bits.
13: They were the embarrassing bits. It does feel a bit embarrassing to talk about love.
12: Well, at least it was self-confessed to be embarrassing.
13: Yeah, I can't, there's just some feelings I'm not very good at talking about, and love is one of them. Love is one of them, definitely. It feels a bit, exposed and vulnerable, you know?
12: Yes. Yeah. That's a queer experience.
13: Yeah.
12: Because we are exposed.
13: Yeah.
12: What do you think we're exposed to specifically?
13: I mean, I guess there's the obvious ones, like violence and censor.
12: Yes.
13: But I think there's also the self-prescribed ones where you want to live up to an expectation that maybe your parents have for yourself, maybe you've absorbed for yourself.
12: Yes.
13: And some of those are about... Some of those are how to be heteronormative in the world, how to be quote unquote normal in the world.
12: Yeah.
13: And some of those are also about how to be a good queer in the world.
12: Oh yes. Oh yeah, the good ones. Oh yes.
13: Yeah.
12: The ones that, I mean, are even worse, the corporate ones.
13: Gotta be a girl boss. You've gotta make that money.
12: Mm.
13: You've got to eat the cupcakes on Women's Day.
12: Exactly.
13: And have the flag in your banner.
12: Exactly.
13: And then not do anything else, I feel.
12: Are you okay? Are you okay?
13: It costs nothing to ask.
12: It costs nothing to ask, and you gain nothing answering it.
13: I actually walked past one of those ads today, and I just couldn't put, like, the sort of dissonance of reading it and being presented again with the idea of, like, so much funding has gone into this campaign.
12: Yes.
13: Rather than funding services.
12: Well, that's right. Now, your work touches on the chasm between what is expended and what is actually care.
13: Mm.
12: Yeah. Would you like to expand?
13: I just think that there is a big gap between what is afforded to people and what people deserve.
12: Yes.
13: And then also a big gap between what some of us are lucky enough to receive and others sort of have to spend their lives working towards, and then others will just simply never achieve because, like, there's just not that capacity within those structures of oppression.
12: Yes. It doesn't come down to the extent of one's efforts.
13: God, no.
12: No.
13: No, one can try as hard as one will.
12: Yes.
13: For as long as one likes. But it won't make a difference in the end because some things will just be beyond us because the structures are made so that they will be beyond us.
12: Yes.
13: Because actually, capitalism and big corporations and Elon Musk and those types, they don't want to share the pie.
12: No.
13: They don't want a bigger pie. They just want more of the pie. And then they want to eat it on Mars, which sounds quite shit, to be frank.
12: Yes.
13: Like, not to poop on the Mars heads out there, but what's there? Everything good is on Earth.
12: Yeah, I think that part of the attraction for these idiots in living on Mars is that continuing to live on Mars ends up being the output of technical excellence, the application of engineering principles, therefore the application of those principles, because this is the sort of level of which these people think becomes the raison d'etre for their whole existence.
13: I think the question of doing something for the sake of doing it and doing something because it ought be done are not the same things.
12: Yeah.
13: And I think there's a question of course, ought certain art be made? No, but is it probably good that, like, some weird wacky art is made? Yes, sure. But I think when it starts to impact the global world and the global community, I think the question begs itself. I think the question of, like, what are we doing with AI? I think that's a really good question because I think there are some great uses for it. Sure, like doing big math, I can't do it. Someone needs to.
12: Yeah.
13: Apparently AI can do it really quickly. But do we need it to take people's jobs when we live in a world where jobs are required in order to be allowed to exist within society?
12: Yeah.
13: I don't know, maybe we should fix that part of the equation first. Maybe we should have the universal basic income thing sorted out before we go back and make it so that no one has a job anymore.
12: Yeah, yeah. Or maybe in the interim, these people just pay some tax.
13: You know what? That's a great idea.
12: Yeah. How about they pay some tax?
13: Yeah, tax the rich, absolutely.
12: Well, you know, they're the ones that can most afford it. We're in a situation at the moment of where, you know, neoliberalism is now evolving into a feudal techno-fascism. And yet you persist on wanting to work towards, even just within your prose work and your poetry work, community of care. How best to bridge that?
13: Well, I don't know if you know, but poultry is actually very lucrative.
12: Yeah.
13: Sorry, I kid.
12: It's about $100 a US barrel, per barrel at the moment, poultry.
13: Exactly, yeah. Like just flying off the shelves as well.
12: Yeah.
13: I think there is no bridging it because it is somewhat of an impossible attempt.
12: Yep.
13: But I feel like the only thing we can do is make the attempt in whatever way we can. And I think for myself, writing is the way that I can do that.
12: Yep.
13: I'm not in a position to make political change because, like, I don't have a following of supporters on the internet. And I'm not a politician, but what I can do is write some things, and hopefully something that I write resonates with someone and makes them think or feel something.
12: Hmm.
13: And even if it doesn't, I'm just going to write another poem about capitalism, and maybe that one will do the trick.
12: Yeah.
13: I think poetry is inherently an anti-capitalist form, primarily because there's so little money in it. It might be different if people consume poetry like they do Heated Rivalry, but until that moment comes, it is inherently, I think, anti-capitalist. I think it's inherently radical, and I think one thing that it demands of us is to create work that is responsive to that. And sometimes that can just mean writing a little poem about love that no one is going to read, or writing something that, at the end of the day, is somewhat of a subversion of capitalism because you're creating something without the intention of it, or knowing even that it's not going to make you any money.
12: Hmm.
13: But sometimes that means trying to write something that speaks to the gross inadequacies under which we're forced to live.
12: Yeah. And in the meantime, if Marx is right, And I think he might be.
13: Yeah.
12: I think he might be. It'll destroy itself anyway.
13: I mean, it's coming.
12: You can feel it.
13: Yeah. I think this is an untenable situation, and I think we can all sense that. Don't know if the billionaires have realized yet, but we have the numbers. We have the numbers, we have the energy, we have the anger and,
12: yes.
13: and the righteousness, the moral rightness.
12: It's actually brewing and bubbling.
13: Yeah.
12: In a way that hasn't before. Probably not for a good century.
13: I do feel that there is a sense of fury and discontent. And I think the moment of reckoning is coming. I think we cannot uphold these systems any longer. We cannot live in a world where the political class is so disconnected from the desires and will of the people and just continue that in perpetuity. Because the people at some point will rise up. And I don't know, I think I have a lot of faith that is coming.
12: Yeah. Thank you very much for your time.
13: Thank you for yours.

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Or you can hear it on demand, man. That's just wild. Or not.

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1: A 3CR supporter.

0: I'm running. Okay, so that was Bossi, B-O-S-S-I. On Instagram, they're known as I Am Bossi. All one word, lowercase, of course, because they're cool. Okay, and when I started the show, I played a monologue, which was titled How to Respond to the Bezos Met Gala. That was Bossi. So Bossi's a critic and a commentator and a musician, and I had to cyber clock them considerably in order to determine whether or not certainly very much aligned with the LGBTI community and has referred to her people as all of the queers, in as much as, you know, as in, you know, a grouping of people who are queer, of which she considers herself to be one. So without making a big deal about it, well and truly asserting themselves as part of the community. Right, so we're going to get back into Queering the Air expose of the Headless Poetry Night. And this time around, we're going to focus on the works of an artist that knows themselves as Enter the Vessel. Yes, no, their parents didn't name themselves that. They actually gave themselves that name. But then again, I can't remember what it is, but they also have another name that they go by during the everyday, so no need to be concerned for their welfare. Here is Enter the Vessel. Firstly, again, their poetry, and then a bit of a chat.
1: My name is Jem, also known as Enter the Vessel. I'm going to be recording tonight in the spirit of ritualistic performance. I'm going to be reading from my zine, which is called Body Memory Ritual. I don't want to speak too much on what this work is, except to say that reading it out loud is significant. It's called An Essay in Memes. I'm going to be skipping the memes. Something is happening inside of my body, and I name that something violation. The dye I use clings to my hands. I can't touch anything without leaving a stain. This is the fourth wash. It won't stop dripping off me. It's on the walls and floors, light switches. It has burrowed itself into a graze on the back of my neck, maybe permanently. My bed sheets are wrecked. I wake up tossing in it. This is the making present of the unseen, the unseeable. In the wake of this disorder, I leave evidence of my presence. I make visible my movements, my bodily boundaries expanding into the physical area around me. I imprint what I cannot yet communicate on my environment. Everywhere I go, I leave a mark. I transform space into territory. I was waiting for a hidden reality to reveal itself to me, even as I was unable to interiorize the fragments of that truth which had already been revealed by my body. Since I was young, I experienced my own thoughts and feelings and desires as foreign entities. So foreign, so totally unidentifiable and unaccountable that they could only have originated from outside of the body. I couldn't find a place within myself where these

or energy. Whatever could not be mentally metabolized must have belonged, originally, to something other than me. I examined each of my desires carefully, and if I found one to be somehow inexplicable, I orphaned it. The unthinkable evades classification as real. It cannot be thought, therefore it cannot be. Parmenides says, anything that can be thought necessarily exists, and has existed all along. But what about that which cannot be thought? What about that which cannot be fully grasped by the mind, which is too sharp, too fluid, too out of place to make sense of? How can that which exists in a zone of unthinkability be rendered real? Where awareness evades me, I find my way through memory apathetically. Instead of trying to affirm what is known, I name what is not. I trace the outline of an unfathomable truth, a reality so intolerable that the only place it can be held is deep inside my body. How can the presence of an absence be made known? When I go to look for it, I will find nothing but a deep and swallowing shadow, impenetrable and inscrutable. But that darkness has a seam, a point at which it inevitably transitions into the light. I follow the borders of that abyss. I make a map of all the places it does not reach. After years of finding my peace and self-denial, I've begun my journey back to wanting. I invite foreign sensations back into the flesh. They make themselves known as hungry ghosts. I feel their will coursing throughout the body, free and boundless. I allow myself to accept these feelings as my own. I retake ownership of my aching, my craving, my needing, and then I lose my absolute shit. Because what I find, not so far under the surface of desire, is fear. Fear driven by desire or desire driven by fear. The direction of the correlation doesn't matter. The connection's there, and it's clear. This one is immense, and it is devouring, and it is terrifying, and it is shocking to find that it has been there all along. All I can do is cower before my desire. Phase 2, dowsing a scream. The fear is the guide. The fear is what will lead me to the other side. The first night, I struggle to sleep, fighting excitement and anticipation alike. I'm on a precipice, witness to the gravity of my awaiting transformation. I wake pinned down at the joints by a heavy, familiar ache. I'm trapped inside myself, crushed by an ungraspable weight, like a second body laid perfectly atop of me. It takes most of the day to shake off the doubled gravity. The second night, I lay awake, replaying memories of barred doors and fences and suitcases and missed opportunities to run. I bookmark my thoughts upon my freedom. I got out, I got out, I got out. I silently practice my screaming until 3 a.m. The third night, I am driven to mutism, muzzled by the atmosphere of unacknowledged pain, unfinished business. Nothing to see here, nothing to see here. I drift, deceptively gently, to rest. When I'm close, my breathing hitches, stomach turns, heart accelerates. Dread pulls me back from sleep. My cold sweat says that silence is no longer an option. Something moves through me, flowing under the surface of consciousness. I do not deny it, a conduit. Haunting is communicable, but only in the sense of contagion, not communication. You can catch someone else's ghost, but you cannot convince anyone of its existence. Haunting is fundamentally a mystery, which is to say it's not able to be expressed or understood in any way except directly, experientially. The ghost cannot be reduced to words. To do so would be to diminish it to a representation of an external object. Inseparable from its perceiver, the phantom exists in a state of anamnesis, innately known before it is ever seen, a recollection that is understood prior to perception. What happens when a death goes unmourned, a body unburied, a crime unseen, ghosts unfed? What happens when there are no photographs to prove the case, no witnesses? What happens when all that remains is a memory, self-testimony, faith placed upon a fragmented inner experience? The seeker might never find material evidence of the ghost's existence. That is not necessary. Paradoxically, spectral sighting can only come to fruition when the seeker is released from the burden of proof and consciousness is opened to embodied trust. In the end, the act of seeing the ghost in its fullness is enough to substantiate its form.
There is a wound of a

0: mission within you, an unnameable neglect. You build your whole life in avoidance of acknowledging it. It dwells in your blind spot. You know there's something there, but you can't look at it directly. The mind fills in the blanks, knits together an image as if there was never anything missing. All that is left is a sense that the scene doesn't quite add up. You shift your eyes and it moves. The mind protects you from the whole. I will be your spectator. I will face your aversion where I cannot face my own. A mirror pointed at a mirror. Can you see it in me? Can you see my silence? I catch the ghost of something I could not bear to confront in myself in your reflection. Here, I am enveloped fully into someone else's haunting, entangled in a dialectic of witnessing. The full picture can only be developed through an opposition of perspectives. But this is not my story. At the end of this, I get to walk away. More curious than afraid, I follow the pain inward. There's a truth inside of me so singular, so totally inexplicable, that its presence can only be made known in a story, a scream, a symbol. Is my silence natural, or is it an echo of having gone unheard, unrevealed, unconceived? I allow myself to go deeper into sensation. I release myself from the burden of explanation. There is no reason. There is no reduction. There is only time and space, closing and distance. Phase 3, submersion. A new god is born from a break in the ground of being. With this god comes a new world. My body resists form. It turns in upon itself at the meeting points. Joints like liquid, I lie down under the water. I meld with the stream. When I finally rise, all will go dark for a moment. I will allow it. The inevitability of this collapse is necessary. It brings me back to corporality. The ache is an anchorage. It is the pin that will hold me as temporality moves through the body. A wound is a portal, and there's one inside of me. It runs deeper and darker than I could have ever expected. Sometimes all that drives me is the desire to dive into this underground stream, to see where its current leads. It's through this opening that the forgotten will make its emergence. I flow from source to mouth. Somehow, I expected this journey to lead me to something that was placed inside of me by someone else, a memory object left behind in the psyche, too blunt to recall, just solid enough to feel. Is that what I was hoping to find? A perfect puzzle piece to make sense of my disparateness? I see now my naivety. I've been approaching memory as if it was an entity that did not belong to me. It doesn't belong to anybody. No wonder it refused return. Standing on the shore, spiraling forms, ancient and solid and alive, I realize that I have been wrong. I thought I was here to bring a new god, a new truth into being. Now I see that it has been here all along, being birthed in perpetuity. Whatever I am on the precipice of discovering, I do not carry it alone. The immensity of this truth disorientates me. I press a hand into the living rock and it yields to me. These wounds exist on the earth and they have existed forever. Spatially tied breakages in the temporal order. This inexpressible scream pre-exists me. And yet I carry it, nascent, unmade in this body. When all is done, I am broken down. And thank God, and thank God, and thank God, because this means I have hit the limit, the break, the point at which survival no longer suffices. I've entered into the revealed. Only I can feel this. Only I can be the origin of it. I relish the immediacy of these new, old, uncovered emotions, how they demand my attention as they arise. Sensation so firmly attached to my psyche, immediate and intense as opposed to delayed and dulled. I've reached a level of grounded consciousness that was previously inaccessible to me. The pain is immense, but it's mine in a way that I've never before experienced. I have all the instruments I require. An empty bottle for capturing the wind's howl, a camera, a pen, an audio recorder. A great gaping hole in my chest passed down through my lineage. Maybe I am the inheritor of this burden so that I might be the one to finally make it known. Or maybe I am going to die silent like those before me. I hit record.
1: My name is Jem. My pronouns are they, them.
2: If I was to attack you with a sausage and go, you know, what do you do? What would you come back with?
1: Mostly making memes. That is my art form.
2: Yeah. So you
1: in a very like ironic way, I say that.
2: Yeah.
1: But I consider it to be a modern perversion of the poetic tradition. So,
2: yes. Well, I think that's what it is.
1: Yeah.
2: Yeah, just like text is the perverted version of when the gentry used to send exciting little letters of love backwards and forwards to each other and get their couriers to send it.
1: Exactly.
2: Yeah. All right, so I found it particularly interesting, your work. It seems to flit between the contingent, and I say contingent a lot, listeners will know that, what's concrete and what's spiritual. And it seems that what crosses between the two for you is the medium. Is that fair? The word, the text, that sort of interflicks between the real and the unreal?
1: Yes, I think like language, this kind of tying force for me that makes things real. When you put it into words, it becomes real in a way.
2: Yes.
1: Yeah.
2: So when you're talking, for instance, your work about ghosts, doesn't matter whether ghosts are real or not. You're talking about them, therefore there is some kind of matter to it now.
1: Yes, and I think it's a very psychological thing for me. The ghost for me is a very real phenomenon, but it's not real in the material sense.
2: No.
1: It's real in the psychic realm, I would describe it
2: as. Yeah, the psychic, which is really just thought and how it's conveyed to others,
1: yes,
2: and how you therefore relate to the outside world.
1: Yeah.
2: So it's ontological.
1: Yes.
2: Because it's ontological, there is a matter there for you to contend with.
1: Yes, I am admittedly a Platonist. That is my great sin, is that I... I really dig Plato and...
2: But you're not a fascist, clearly not.
1: Yeah, goddamn.
2: Yeah, you obviously stopped somewhere down that pipeline, which is good news.
1: Yes, my thought draws from the Platonic concept of theory of forms and...
2: Yes.
1: Idea or concept as the basis of reality rather than a physical preceding that.
2: Yeah.
1: And so that influences my perspective on things like spirits and ghosts.
2: Yeah. No matter what shadow you present on the wall of the cave, it's there.
1: Yes. And the shadows are not the like true reality anyways. So the idea of a ghost can have more reality than the actual life that we're leading, the representations.
2: Yeah.
1: And
2: even though the cave is really there, it's a medium. So its relevance as a part of the concrete world is minimal.
1: Mm. Yes.
2: And it's really about, it's a medium for what the shadow that you're falling on. And it seems to me that it's similar. Your with your text.
1: Yes.
2: Would you say the text, or at least the platform through which you express the text, is the cave wall?
1: Well, the text itself does feel like a shadow in the sense that once you've captured it into this material form, you lose the original essence, you lose the idea. You have concretized it in a way that will make it such that some people will read those words and just not be able to comprehend it because you have to experience it.
2: Yes. Some people suspend disbelief to believe the shadow, others negate it.
1: Yeah. And I think my writing comes from the body first. It comes from my way of moving through the world.
2: Yes. Well, that's ecstatic.
1: Yes. It is an ecstasis.
2: Yes.
1: So if you haven't moved through the world in that way, if you haven't experienced profound dissociation or bodily disconnection, it likely won't resonate. And especially the ideas that I build on about time, space, and spiritual entities
2: yes.
1: might not resonate to people who haven't had those experiences
2: yes.
1: as baseline.
2: So the ecstatic experience that extends beyond your physical self, that people either will or will not understand and either will accept or may negate, is that part of the, is that a bridge towards areas of consideration like queerness? Because your text is not specifically queer, but I still get that sense.
1: Yes, absolutely. And I'm going to rave about the art form of memes for a moment.
2: Yeah, sure.
1: Because this
2: Please
1: is really,
2: do nerd out.
1: This was really my entry point. Through the medium of memes,
2: yes.
1: I was trying to connect my experiences with gender and particularly the derealization that can happen with not feeling connected to your body, and trying to connect that to spiritual concepts of ecstasis and of feeling haunted, and how can I map those together.
2: What specifically haunts you?
1: Ooh. Well, when you put it like that, it seems like almost blasé, like not in a negative way, but like it feels...
2: Well, I don't want to put too much weight on it, just in case there's not much weight. You know, the extent to which there's weight to that question is up to you.
1: Yeah, because I guess I see haunting it as something that you can't put into words.
2: Right.
1: And so, like, the experience of being haunted is a breaking point with language.
2: Yeah, you express that in the work.
1: Yeah, so to say, like, what haunts me? It's like, I don't know, because I can't name it as a what.
2: Yes.
1: It's only an experience, yeah.
2: So the haunting is the lack of clarity, uncertainty, ambiguity.
1: Yeah.
2: A shadow, on the other hand, is more clear.
1: Yes. Yeah, like the shadow is kind of, when you put it into the best words you possibly can.
2: Yes.
1: And some people will be able to interpret what the original thought object that you were trying to get at was.
2: Yeah.
1: And some people will look at it and it will be completely incomprehensible.
2: Hmm.
1: Because once it's concretized, it's flat. It's flattened.
2: Yeah. It collapses into itself.
1: Yeah.
2: Yeah, okay. I often think that queerness is a struggle between those who do not wish to be concrete and do not wish to be made concrete, and those who do wish to make you so.
1: But of course there's like so many, like there's the political element of that where like you want recognition, you want to be readable.
2: Yes. Yeah. You don't, you want an audience.
1: Yes.
2: Yeah.
1: Yeah.
2: So comprehension has a place.
1: Yeah, but there is a limit to how much queer experiences are comprehensible in general, I think.
2: What about your individual queer experiences versus those queer experiences in the room?
1: I don't think I can compare myself to others in that respect.
2: Is hell other queer people?
1: Not the people in this room.
2: No, that's right. No, that's yes.
1: Everyone here is lovely.
2: Yeah. There's a unifying feeling, definitely.
1: Yes.
2: Yeah. Thanks very much for your time.
1: Thank you.
2: Queering the Air, Madison Moffat, 3CR, 855 AM, digital and online, 3cr.org.au, Woody Campfire, Perth-based folk troubadour, writes songs about things like trying to hook up with people in the rural areas. This is one of those. It's called Who Where. See you next week. Next up, Salaam Radio Show.

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Watch where you're going, but remember where you've been. 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Keep your eyes on the prize and your vision well-rounded. 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Breathe. 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

Elliott. Try sitting through Tim Allen or Love Actually, they said. Cause all we have is Christmas stuff on telly. Well, I sat at home with my

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It was so marvelous, it blew my mustache clean off.

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I went to Melbourne Boys High, didn't finish. Went to Tacoma for weekends, but I love the Emerald Rangers, and you keep rocking and supporting Australian music. And there's only one 3MDR.

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1: I noticed the sax player. 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
2: She just looks cool as fuck.
1: Badass, obviously, you know. And the drummer's just laying down a funky groove. There's percussive stuff in the back. I love it. And then it gets
2: hectic
1: toward the end.
2: It gets manic, it gets crazy.
1: And then they start doing this one little
2: riff-do-do-do-riff-do.

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privacy. 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
1: Mention in the book the story of Mary. She withdrew from her family and secluded herself in the East. We sent our angel to appear before her in the shape of a normal man. She said, "I seek the Lord of Mercy's protection from you. If you fear him, do not approach me." He answered, "I am merely a messenger from your Lord, come to announce to you the gift of a holy son." She said, "How can I have a son when no man has touched me? I have not been unchaste." And he replied, "Your Lord has said, 'This is easy for me. He shall be a sign to all people, a blessing from us. This has been decreed.'" And so she conceived him and withdrew with him to a far-off place. And the throes of childbirth came upon her by the trunk of a date palm. She cried out, "Would that I had died before this and been forgotten and out of sight." But a voice called to her from below, "Grieve not. Your Lord has provided a stream at your feet, and if you shake the trunk of the palm tree towards you, it will let fall fresh, ripe dates upon you. So eat, drink, and calm your mind. And if you see anyone who questions you, say, 'I have vowed a fast to the Lord of Mercy, and I will not speak to anyone this day.'" So she brought the babe back to her people, carrying him in her arms. And they said to her, "Oh, Mary, you have done a strange thing. Sister of Aaron, your father was not a bad man, nor your mother unchaste." She pointed to him, and they said, "How can we converse with an infant in the cradle?" Whereupon the child said, "I am a servant of God. He has given me the scripture and made me a prophet, commanded me to pray, to give alms, and to look after my mother as long as I live. He has not made me arrogant or graceless. And the peace of God was upon me the day I was born, and will be on the day I die and the day I shall be raised to life." This was Jesus, the son of Mary.

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She's got me squinting cause the light is burning through my eyelids. I've been staring at the sun every night and day. It's like I'm flying. Morning sun's rising. Every time

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2: We are ghosts.
1: Oh, but Sebastian, I don't want to be a ghost anymore.
0: Why not?
1: I want to reincarnate as a 3MDR host.
0: Why?
1: Well, because it rhymes with ghost.
0: Plus, they are pretty cool, I guess.
1: Yeah, they're the coolest creatures to walk this material earth.
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Mountain District Radio is proud to acknowledge the Bunurong and Wurundjeri people, traditional owners of the land from which we broadcast, and pay respects to elders past and present. 3MDR recognises that sovereignty has never been ceded.

0: Welcome to episode 16 in 3MDR's 40th birthday podcast series. This episode is dedicated to the late Ivy Dacus, always in our hearts. You've just been listening to First Light by The Twocks from 3MDR's 2014 CD, A Mountain of Sound. In this episode, we are going to meet the three strings, Jess, Nick and Dap. They presented their program on and off for many years, starting in 2005. Here they are in 2025, reminiscing about their time on air together.
1: When did we first hear of this radio station?
2: I think that it is linked to our high school radio station. And Mr. Riggs.
1: Yeah.
2: Yes, little explanation. We discovered in what, year 10, 11?
1: Yeah, it would have been year 10, I think.
2: There was a secret quotation marks radio station tucked away in a little closet at the at Emerald.
1: Back, which, A5
2: or something. I can't remember the room. It's gone now.
1: In a building, and then it broadcast to a speaker at the canteen.
2: Yeah. It was, And it had been abandoned for quite some time, and then we got it back up. And then with that came everybody wanted to get in on it. I remember we had to, like, put together some system to put different people broadcast.
1: Yeah, it was a bit of a roster, wasn't it?
2: There was, yeah. And we had to advocate for another speaker, which we got and then promptly lost. I think that's when we first heard about 3MDR. I remember looking into it and I can't remember how it all, like...
1: Well, it's kind of on our way home because it was sort of in... Because our school had been in Emerald and then we passed Emerald Town Hall, which is where 3MDR...
2: Yeah, but it wasn't until after high school that...
1: No, it wasn't. Yeah. I mean, it was at the start of 2005...
2: Five?
3: But you were looking into it at the end of high school in 2004.
2: Yeah.
3: Because I vividly remember you ringing me when I was in class and it rang. The teacher was there. I just answered it. I saw it was you. I was just sort of let down and went, hey, what are you doing? And you go, hey, do you want to do a radio show? Like,
1: oh, cool.
3: Sure.
2: Yeah. Yeah.
3: That's goes, I think Dap's going to. Dap's interested, you know, what about you?
2: Yep.
3: Done. Well, yeah, so that was maybe September.
2: And I think we had
3: early October 2004.
2: Time slot of, was that Monday 11 p.m. till 2 a.m?
1: Yeah,
2: first what time a time slot.
3: We could go quite late. We didn't have to stop at 2.
2: Nobody was on
3: there
2: after
3: was no
2: us.
3: Nobody on it's after computer. Us. And the stuff we played, I remember we played The Sounds of Puff and Billy on vinyl. which must have been so much fun.
1: Because we're all coming out of school and just like discovering new music somehow and sound effects on vinyl.
3: Yes.
2: Swing jazz to rock metal to a bit of hip hop to a bit of folksy stuff to an assortment of sound effects and...
3: bit of yelling, I'm sure.
2: A bit of yelling.
3: There is video of us. Characters.
2: And
1: Fisherman Bill.
2: Fisherman Bill. That's right. I think got some of those. So I have got quite a little trove of the files associated with both the show and time at the station. But I've got an entire website from pre 2005 or 6, it must be. And I've definitely got, I'm certain I've got some Fisherman Bill and there was a couple. Yeah. Who else was there? Fisherman Bill just had fishing tips.
1: Bad fishing tips.
2: Yeah, bad fishing about tips. Fishing. I mean, this is also in the vein of, I think, because
3: Anton
1: K.
2: He definitely had a character. Yeah. I don't know if I ever heard
1: Merv,
2: not his
1: big Merv Skilson.
2: Yeah, quite the character, and I think I don't know. I quite liked hearing that and playing with different voices and things like that.
1: Yeah, we had radio skits as well that we'd do, like the ads, the made up ads.
2: Oh yeah.
1: The three strings.
2: Yeah.
3: The three strings.
1: How did we come up with that? I remember...
3: Best we could come up with.
1: Yeah.
2: I mean...
1: It was on our way home from like our first like session at 3MDR.
2: I think string was good because it's like a little bit physical, a little bit conceptual.
1: Yeah. It's kind of guitar strings. Yeah. Could have been like...
2: Just strings that hold
1: stringing
2: together
1: people
2: the
1: along.
2: Fabric of the universe.
1: Yeah, something more philosophical.
2: You know, how long is a piece of string, really?
1: Yeah.
2: I guess that's branding. We were doing branding.
1: Is that what it was?
2: I also have a video of us tangled in string.
1: Oh, yeah. That's,
2: the literal there.
3: That's
2: so.
3: On YouTube. I think it has 6 views. It could be up.
2: Yeah, I reckon. Maybe 8.
3: Very much into Monty Python and absurd stuff.
1: Yeah, like weirdly named things.
3: Simply didn't think of anything better.
2: I mean,
3: and it really stuck.
2: Every time I've had to think of a name for something, I hate it. I hate thinking of names of things because I'm just like, no matter what I think of, I'm going to cringe at it later. And if I overthink it, I've, you know, now cringe on that side. If I underthink it, I think we hit a pretty good middle ground. Three strings, pretty, you know.
1: I don't feel terrible about the name.
2: No, me neither. I think it worked. It like hit a middle ground that guess I just overthink everything now.
1: And then Nick, you left Jess and I.
3: Did. Yeah, you got a job in
2: radio. I studied a commercial radio course at Swinburne, and you know, at the end of that, they kind of link you up with industry and get you a job. So I moved to Bega in New South Wales, did the same thing except it was mostly making commercials.
1: But Jess and I were left like with this three strings name. We're like, what do we do? So we just ditched the three and we just called the strings for a while.
2: Oh yeah, no, I like that because that's like
1: it still worked. Yeah. It's just like we couldn't be bothered getting a replacement, so we just dropped the three.
3: Why did you leave?
1: Why did I leave? So I was in a band, and then like I was like, it's weird. I think it was at the point where I was interviewing my own band on the show. Where I was like, I need to leave.
3: Conflict of interest.
1: Conflict of interest, exactly.
3: And then it was just me. So then, I was all alone. So I changed the name to Psychotic Reaction, and it just became my show. But then you came back.
2: Okay. So did you continue with that name? I mean,
1: yeah,
3: we did, didn't we?
1: Yeah.
3: And then I left. I moved to Thornbury, and that was just too far.
2: It's a drive. Yeah.
1: Yeah. Time slots. We started Monday, 11 till 1 or 2.
2: But that was it was probably that slot that we did things like we did a lot more interviews with some local bands.
1: Yeah.
2: I was very excited. Because we also got John Safran
1: we interviewed.
2: Since the favor has been repaid, I went on his Father Bob show.
1: Oh, yeah, that's right.
2: A few years later. And then he interviewed me for a book. So John and I have an ongoing, a friendship, yep. We're besties.
1: Bit of a back and forth.
2: Yeah, a bit of back and forth, yeah.
1: Did we all do board stuff?
2: I think we did.
1: We all were on the board at one stage.
3: I've never been on a board since.
2: I remember seeing plans at times to have Schmicko brand new studios as part of that. It was a very interesting experience. I learned things there. It was very interesting.
3: So I remember doing outside broadcasts at like the Funfest, Emerald Funfest.
2: I remember the Winterfest
1: as well.
3: I can't remember if either one of you did it, but I remember judging the band comp. That must have been the fun fair.
2: How was judging
3: that was great.
2: The bands? Were they good quality?
3: Yeah, they were. Local? It was a really good day. I have good memories of that.
1: We were put in charge of making the website, and I was just learning web design.
2: Yeah.
1: So I it wasn't a great website.
3: Our MySpace is still...
1: We have a MySpace.
2: Oh my gosh, yeah, we do. Yeah.
3: We never had a personal MySpace, but we had a three strings one.
1: Wow.
3: Yeah, there's some stuff. There's some gold on there, I'm pretty sure.
2: Going?
3: Yeah, well, unless they've taken everything down, but
2: it
3: I
2: was
3: still
2: a
3: have
2: few
3: the
2: years ago, wasn't it?
3: I still have the link.
2: I ended up on the board training some people as well, and I remember when the new equipment came along, and it was just good to sit in the background because there's a lot of people who have a lot of knowledge, and if you just stick around, stay out of the way, and be interested.
1: Yeah.
2: You will learn.
1: Yeah. Yes, it's definitely provided, especially at this station.
2: Much more room.
1: A lot of opportunity, as far as recording bands in studio, recording podcasts, even just like talking to people and like, sounds weird, but learning how to talk to people better.
2: Yeah.
1: Interviewing or not, sort of thing, like good sort of community. I remember talking to Dad, asking if he listened to a show once. He goes, I had a listen on Monday night. Gee, I wish Nick would shut up a bit.
2: I've still only just learned that.
1: Yeah, I think it's important to be exposed to your community instead of like an online community, which is usually quite the same people, the same minds. Like you sort of get locked into your echo chamber kind of thing. But when you hang out at a place like this, you sort of get to meet, especially on like volunteer meetings and stuff, little different events we have going on. You get to meet everyone that you sort of radio neighbors.
2: And I think that's, more important than ever, really. And I say that not being involved with community radio or any radio at the moment, because my job's eaten my life. But I have also been more recently involved doing a show on 3CR. And same thing. It's just, yeah, meeting people that you might not otherwise run into who are interesting.
1: Yeah, and they could be like 20 years older as well. And
3: yeah, that's
1: like,
3: right. The connections that you have.
1: Yeah, yeah.
3: Yeah, exposes you to all different kinds of people, different cultures here, that, you know, our the programs that we have and stuff like that. And also it connects you to people in the community. The amount of music that people sent me.
1: Yeah.
3: You know, they're like, oh, I heard you play this. Have you heard of this band?
1: Yeah.
3: And you go, no. And they go, all right, I'll send you all this. And that's just brilliant. I was still in touch with people for years, swapping music back and forward. Yeah, it's invaluable. Getting into radio is fantastic. We were pretty lucky.
2: Contribute to.
3: Like when we got involved, we were so well looked after. Glenn Ford, you know, who is no longer with us, was so helpful and supportive.
1: Dale Blair as well.
3: Dale Blair was so supportive.
2: I think it was
3: people took us under their wing and also just let us do.
1: Yeah, because we were like, you know, the youngest team there by like at least 10 years.
2: Yeah, yeah. I don't know how it is at the moment, but it seemed like there was not many young people that were getting involved with that at the time. Yeah, I'm sure there were people at other times along before. And I know there were people like after us, so maybe more young people are getting involved. But like all through high school and primary school, even though I was interested in radio, I did not know about 3MDR. And even though it's right there in the community, it's surprising the sorts of things that are like literally in the town that you have lived in your entire life.
4: I tell you, if there is tape strewn across, no, not the,
5: the tape.
4: Yeah, the tape part of the tape, it looks like little eyes looking at you, like lovely little image. Elves, like psychotic little elves or something. What the hell was that?
2: I don't know.
5: That was psychotic little elves.
4: Ah, yes, psychotic little elves.
5: Oh, gosh.
6: I found the laugh.
4: We've got all kinds of sound effects. The next one.
5: I don't think I can do this anymore. I'm losing my sanity. Stop it!
4: We here at the three strings love sound effects. Oh, yeah. It's just so funny.
7: I was talking to Ben before, and he's called in now. Now, what did you have to talk about? Hang on.
8: Hey?
7: I think you've got a sound effect.
8: I think I do.
7: Yep. So what have you got to say to us?
8: I don't know. I just called up because you told me to.
5: Right.
4: We don't have to pay people to call
5: us.
8: All right.
0: You've been listening to The Three Strings, Jess, Nick and Dap, chatting about their time and shenanigans together on 3MDR in the early 2000s, including an archival recording of their program. Here's another one from the archives, their fondly remembered interview with John Safran from 2005.
9: You're about to hear the interview with John Safran by 3MDR's Three Strings on September 9th, 2005. Interviewers before, but we're going to ask you them anyway, so is that cool with you?
8: That's perfect.
9: Okay, well, first of all, we heard that you were on community radio station 3RRR for how long?
8: I think about 3 years. Yeah, three years.
9: Years.
8: I was pretty much waking up at 5 in the morning and getting on in there and yawning and getting... You must know what it's like, community radio.
9: Yeah.
8: Like,
5: we didn't do the audience. We did early shift yesterday.
8: Yeah, but the audience is very unforgiving. Like
9: especially
8: because there's like subscribers, so they forked over their $50, which I think means that we have to be like, you know, as DJs, like just, you know...
9: They're slaves.
8: When they say jump, they say how high and stuff. We even had this one woman, we called her the RRR Dobber, and she used to ring up the program manager because she'd listen from the morning. And if like, for example, I came in at 6:15 as opposed, like, on air at 6:15 instead of at 6 because I was running late, she'd ring up the program manager and complain and say, well, she didn't spend her subscriber money, so I'd come in 15 minutes late. And one time, guess how hardcore this triple R double was? One time I was in this car crash and I broke my collarbone, right? And then later in the week, like in the same week, I thought, oh, you know, I might as well, you know, get back to work and stuff rather than sort of sit looping around or whatever. But obviously I'd smashed my car. So triple R gave me a cab charge. Ooh. And that happened to come up in conversation when we were on air. And she rang up and started screaming at me, saying that she doesn't pay her Triple R subscriptions for Car Crash John to come into Triple R. So,
6: That's terrible. That's terrible. Yeah, but we know how you feel. We've had complaints. We used to be on 11 p.m. till 2 a.m. on Monday nights. And one time we got a bit of a complaint at about 1 a.m. because the content of our show was a bit too offensive for him.
8: Oh, really?
6: Like, well, it's
8: they all think you're trying to impress them, which means they try to trip you up. Like, for example, like a couple of times, like if I was like back announcing and I just didn't know who the band was and I got something confused, like I said Knievel was the name of the song instead of the band, you'd just get the most indignant sort of like the kind of letters that like would have been floating about, like they're going to be floating about it like Saddam's trial, like when they're trying to like take him down and sort of like talk about his his crimes.
6: Okay. Yeah.
8: I got distracted for a second.
6: Yeah, was that the cat?
8: Yeah, that was the cat.
6: Okay.
8: Talking cat.
3: Talking cat, yeah.
6: I got one of those. Pretty scary. So how did you get involved with 3RRR? Was that before Race Around the World?
8: Oh, I did a bit of stuff before Race Around the World. Like, just I went to RMIT. I'm not, like, trying to trip you up for all the factually incorrect stuff you said introducing me, but I went to RMIT.
6: Yeah, I think your Wikipedia and your the John Safran's the pink Spice Girl page, there's some hokey stuff there.
8: there's a bit of crazy stuff there. The other thing is I didn't start the La Trobe Young Liberals. That's the other thing.
6: I read that and I thought, well, that seems a bit strange.
8: I've never said anything informed about politics ever on any side whatsoever. So how the hell would I have suddenly formed a political party? But and I also didn't introduce the Dalai Lama. That's the other thing. And sometimes it's really awkward. Like, it's okay this because we're just on like, you know, a little radio station. And
6: yeah, up in the hills.
8: Stuff up. But like occasionally I've been like, you know, like interviewed on Denton or I've been on like ABC radio and they've interviewed me and they've kind of picked up this one little thing that's like just so wrong based on something floating around the internet and I don't know how to bring it up with them without it sounding like I'm trying to make them look like idiots or whatever.
6: Well, you can correct us now. Did you work for an advertising agency?
8: Yes, correct.
6: Okay, what did you do there? Did you?
8: I was a copywriter, so I like wrote Mazda brochures and I wrote SeaWorld jingles.
6: Oh, so you really did write the jingles?
8: Yeah, I did write the SeaWorld jingle.
6: Oh, that's pretty cool.
8: In fact, interesting factoid that most of the songs in Music Gambari, like you know, Jewtown and the Eminem parody, and pretty much anything in either of the series where there was music was done by the same guy who I wrote the SeaWorld jingles with.
6: Ooh, that's pretty cool.
8: Okay. Everyone laughed at us back then, didn't they?
3: Oh, yeah.
8: There's little Johnny.
6: Yeah, but now.
3: You showed him,
8: writing a SeaWorld jingle. So there you go.
6: Yeah, but now, And it was in year 12 that you formed Raspberry Cordial.
8: Yeah, I think it might have been even sadder than that. I think it might have been a bit earlier and we kind of dragged it out. A lot, there were a few incarnations.
6: Have you ever...
8: It was sad, though. Like the worst thing is, like, I can pretend I'm joking around now and it was all a bit of a joke, but I took it so seriously back then. Like, it was just... And we just failed. Like, we just weren't good enough. Like, there's no other way around it. And it's not like people didn't give us a go. It's like, if they didn't give us a go, it was like... That was the correct course of action for them to take. And, got to try different things, though.
6: Yeah, exactly. Have you thought about starting Raspberry Cordial again with all your fame?
8: Unfortunately, it's all a bit embarrassing because when I formed Raspberry Cordial, some of the songs are just stupid, and they're okay, like the ones where we're just trying to be silly.
6: Yeah.
8: But I was also, like, listening to a lot of Sex Pistols at the time, so I was trying to be a bit angry. So there's a few songs out there that are just so humiliating, like it's me trying to be serious and angry and talk about social issues, and it's just, just awful. So that's my warning to everyone out there, don't talk about social issues ever, because it's just going to come back and bite you.
10: So you mentioned Sex Pistols, and who are your other music inspirations?
8: I'm obsessed by Johnny Cash at the moment.
10: Okay.
6: Johnny Cash?
8: Because, pardon?
6: Was that a cow?
8: I've got this new phone. I haven't worked it out yet.
10: Right. Okay.
8: No, it was the cat.
3: It was the cat, yeah. It was stick with the cat. But yeah, who are your inspirations? Pardon? Who are your heroes and inspirations?
10: Johnny Cash, you'd love to
8: Johnny Cash, yeah, he's my... Because he wrote all these albums, or he recorded all these albums as he was dying, and yeah. It really comes across. Not like someone stabbed him and then he, kicked out a box set after that, between being stabbed and rolling over or anything. But, you know, in his last 10 years of his life, and they're really good.
3: Yeah,
10: cool.
8: And it's inspiring because you kind of go, oh, someone can be really old and they've still got their best work in the head of them, you know. Because obviously I feel like a washed-up hack. I've got a motivation for sort of, admiring people like Johnny Cash, because I've got to feel that way, that, I can still do stuff, even though I'm old and out of touch.
6: How old are you? 1972.
8: 33.
6: 33 this year, wow.
8: Yeah, yeah. So, I've got some look about me where people don't think I'm 33, or they don't think about it. I'm like Bart Simpson or something. You know how you just
3: stay the same age.
8: The same age or whatever. Mm. I was like Tasmania a couple of weeks, or a couple of months ago, actually. And these kids were coming up to me, going, oh, they're asking how old I was. And I was just too embarrassed to tell these 17-year-olds that, you know,
6: you're twice
8: I was out of
6: age.
8: Touch and decrepit and stuff.
6: Oh, but I wouldn't say you're out of touch, judging by the program. I mean, it's been an inspiration to people like me and Dap and Jess. That all our friends at high school, we've loved both the shows.
8: Oh, cool. Excellent.
6: Yeah, so at least, you know, you're
3: still in touch.
6: And we were 17 at the time. So with the new program, you're filming a new program at the moment.
8: Yes, yes, yes.
6: Yeah, so what's that going to be about?
8: I could be screwing it up. I'm working on this other thing, which is this film, where we're trying to get it up. So it's sort of like to kind of like pay the rent in between, I've decided to go for a lower maintenance series. So I'm doing this chat show. It's like a religious chat show with me and Father Bob Maguire, who appeared in an episode. Yeah. And so, you know, we just talk about the news of the week and stuff, and then, we have guests and stuff. So, but I just have never, I'm just not that good at being spontaneous or anything like that. So this could be, I reckon I could burn a bit of my fan base with this. Probably not too much, because it's 12 weeks, which means I reckon it'll be forgiven, you know what I mean? I did that one show, that kind of, whatever. So I don't think it'll totally destroy me, but, you know.
6: Do you think it'll be a lot like the Triple J show? Because you have Father Bob on that a lot, don't you?
8: Oh, yeah, hopefully a bit more kind of... You see, that's a good example, where we kind of just meander and slur and don't really think things, sentences through before we say them and stuff.
6: Yeah, that's what we do here.
3: Still, yeah, it works.
8: So we're going to try to be a little more prepared than that, but yeah.
6: So you won't be travelling a lot for the new show then?
8: No, totally studio-based. That was the rules. It has to be in the studio.
6: Oh, okay, yeah. Well, that's going to be a bit different for you in comparison with Versus God, which you did.
8: Yeah, for sure.
6: Travelled all around the world for that one.
8: Yeah.
3: Well, okay, out of all the places that you went to and all the places... Oh, hello?
8: Hello, sorry, my phone did something else.
3: Oh, it's the new phone. Yeah.
8: And the cat attacked me.
6: Leaped onto your face.
8: So what was the question after I just done that remarkable plug for how great the new show is going to be?
3: Yeah, you visited many places, met many people. What was the something that made you? Was the thing that made you the most angry? Watching the show, there was things that you know, sitting at home,
6: very
3: and
6: frustrating
3: people that you
6: people.
3: Met that were frustrating and excruciating. But yeah, is anyone that comes to mind that, or any one thing that just was horrible?
8: Usually, the thing that really got annoying was is the kind of people who are going to be good. Kind of talent for your show and for your little documentaries or whatever you want to call them, just chances are they're going to be totally slimy, awful, egomaniacs. You know what I mean? You generally get this combination of people who are good talent and also nice people. Occasionally you do, right? So therefore you have to kind of... and that's kind of just the rule, if you know what I mean. You just accept it. You might as well... You know, it's not like Versus God would have been any good if I just went around and... sort of chatted to friendly people or whatever.
6: Yeah, you have to get the controversial ones.
3: Definitely.
8: So when there was a payoff, I thought the story was okay or it was worth it and stuff like that, then it was kind of okay. But occasionally, we'd all be sucking up to this total annoying person. We'd be wonderful if, you'd, be on the show and blah, blah, blah. And, you know, the researcher and the producer and me, we're all just... you know, basically licking his bosom, you know, trying to, and you know, and he's like throwing us off, like, oh, maybe come back tomorrow and blah, blah, blah. And then if at the end of it we didn't get to film it, you felt a bit dirty. Like, you felt like, I really wish I didn't spend the last 3 days.
11: So it's reliability.
8: Sucking up to that person.
6: Yeah, was that kind of like, I heard you were going to go to Turkey to film a bit more on which religion? Islam.
8: Islam, yeah.
6: Yeah, you were going to do a fair bit more because that was like a little one that you kind of chucked in there, but it was supposed to be a lot bigger. Is that what happened with that one?
8: Oh, no, it was just bombs went off in Turkey.
6: As they do.
8: And then and SBS and the insurance company and all these other people involved said we weren't allowed to go, which was kind of fair enough.
6: Yeah.
8: We'd been in Haiti and kind of had a bit of a shake up there with rocks thrown at the car, so that really
11: in Haiti.
6: We heard about on the show there was guns fired as well. Was that?
8: Oh no, not guns fired. Although that does improve the story. So there were guns fired.
6: Guns
8: and
6: fired.
8: A giant army of killer cats. So we're all coming after us in Haiti. But so that kind of slapped reality to me, like where I'm going, oh, listen, I just can't. You know, I've got a crew with me and stuff. So I've got to kind of think these things through and
6: got to look after them.
8: Yes.
6: Oh, okay. Yeah. I read in an interview with Rachel Conn that you did September 12th, 2004. You remember back that far?
8: Yeah, probably. I know. No, Rachel's unreal. She's so smart.
6: Yeah?
8: Fuck, she's smart. She's really smart. I've spoken to her a bit, like, you know, outside of that interview, and she's just, she's a great person. Yeah.
6: Yeah, well,
8: quite intimidating.
6: You said something to her, which is interesting, because I think it goes along with a lot of the things you've said in your show and stuff. And you said, oh, yes, the devil does still live, and I do like the devil, and I'm really disappointed that, for example, modern Catholicism is trying to play down the devil as this kind of literal figure. Have you been interested in Satanism at all? Because we were just watching Music Jamboree before, and you spoke to the Church of Satan. And you haven't done any more. You didn't do any on Versus God about Satanism.
8: Yeah, I don't know. I guess it was just a general satanic vibe floating through the whole show, so you know.
6: Yeah, there was
11: yeah.
8: But the Church of Satan is a bit, all these modern Satanists, it's all a bit hard because they're kind of very aware, most of them. Like, there's you know, like self-aware, and in this way that's like not very handy for the kind of show I was trying to film. Like, they all try to be a bit funny, for example, like, but not like they're unintentionally funny, or you know what I mean. It's all, and a lot of what they do is like a wink to the camera. Like, it's more like, they're kind of doing
11: living up to
8: their
11: name.
8: Don't really believe, like, for example, they don't actually really believe there's this devil character. It's more like they're rejecting Christianity.
6: Yeah,
8: and this is their satire on it.
6: Yeah, I've been reading the Satanic Bible. And Anton, it just sounds like exactly what you said in the interview with Rachel Conn. It just sounds like what Anton is saying. You know, Satan isn't a literal figure. He's just this kind of cool guy. This kind of cool thing.
11: Well, that's the
6: thing
11: basis
6: that,
11: for Satanism, isn't it? It's that it's not that they
6: leave
11: the devil.
6: A
11: it's just that they're,
6: that, but,
11: you know, laid back, you know.
8: I reckon the Satanic Bible is like, it's a real funny book. Like, it's really, really good. But he ripped that off, apparently.
6: Ripped it off. Did he?
8: Well, you know how it's so unfortunate, people who like grew up before the internet and not realizing that they're going to get caught. Like, you know how like just these days you wouldn't rip something off because you just know it would come back to haunt you.
6: Yeah. Mm. Yeah.
8: But I guess it's not your fault that, you know, back in 1940 or whatever, like pre-Google, where they only had ye Google or whatever, and it was just on parchment, like, that you weren't going to be caught out. But apparently he ripped off big chunks of that just from this other author.
6: Oh, that's interesting.
11: Oh, there you go.
6: Wow, interesting fact there. We better let you go, I suppose, unless there's any more questions. We've got another question.
10: How is Forrest's music career going there?
8: The dog.
10: Yes.
8: It's. Oh, haven't you heard? He's maybe I should get him together with all these other like animal figures. He hit the pop charts. There was this unsuccessful cat. I swear I'm not making this up, just because there's been a cat theme, but that did a duet with Paula Abdul back in her heyday called MC Scat Cat, and it was like he was an animated cat, and so she was singing, and then the animated cat sings, and then it's called Opposites Attract, and then he went on to do a solo album, and it just like fizzled out, like it just didn't work at all, you know, and we never heard of MC Scat Cat again. So maybe Forrest can get together with MC Scat Cat.
6: Yeah, maybe. And it can be a bit of a comeback for Forrest and MC Scat Cat.
7: Yeah.
6: Oh, that'd be interesting. Also, I've got just one last thing. Warwick from Greville Records, he gave me a bit of information. I went and spoke to him the other day, and he said the secret behind Music Jamboree's success, and I suppose that Music Jamboree really fired off the whole career, yeah?
8: Yeah.
6: Yeah, he said the secret behind your success was that you chose such an excellent location for recording the show in.
8: Oh, well, that definitely helped.
6: Yeah.
8: They live there. Like, we had to go there and, like, we'd be doing it. Like, they live upstairs from there. And so we just filmed it all at night because they had customers during the day, obviously.
6: Yeah.
8: And, yeah, it was all a bit awkward, you know, bashing on the roof and stuff like that.
6: So that's how it worked.
8: Yeah.
6: All right. Well, we better let you go then.
8: Cool. Okay.
6: Thanks heaps for that interview.
8: No worries. That's nice fantastic. To talk to you.
6: Remember to tune into our program.
8: I will indeed.
6: All right. Okay. Stay on the line.
11: Stay on the line.
10: Yep. Thank you, John Saffron.
6: Thank you. There we go. So you're listening to the Three Strings right now. I think we've been

0: You are listening to episode 16 in 3MDR's 40th birthday podcast series. That was October Winds by Kate Crowley from 3MDR's 2014 CD, A Mountain of Sound. In this episode, we've been hearing from the Three Strings, Jess, Nick and Dap, about their time on 3MDR, the community they found here and their skills honed through broadcasting. We're going to hear some more archival audio now from the Three Strings.
1: All right, she's just reading her book over there. Tenny will also be along in 10 to 15 minutes, and he's going to talk to us about what I've been up to this week, along with about 20 other people.
2: Because Nick can't tell us what he's been up to this week.
3: That's really funny. Oh, we've got a special guest, so we can talk about me. It's going to be great.
1: Well,
3: so,
1: no. You didn't let me finish.
3: It's going to be
1: right?
3: All about me.
1: Along with what everybody else has been. Okay, there's been about, including the staff, is about 170 people into that. It's what, he's been the big kahuna. He's been the boss of it. So I've been under his control, under his jurisdiction. He's right. Whipped me a few times. Yes, I have the marks on my bottom to prove it. And the marks from you as well. But that's hardly the point. It doesn't matter at all. Doesn't matter who the marks are from on my bottom, does it, Dad?
3: Moving on.
1: So what have you been up to this week, or are you bringing in special guests as well?
3: Nope.
1: No special guests?
3: No special guests, so I can't really talk about myself. I will anyway.
1: I heard you went and saw Underworld 2.
3: Yeah, I did.
1: Any good?
2: Oh, is it alright?
3: It's pretty good. It's pretty good.
2: Basically. Better than the first one, or...?
1: I heard you went and saw Underworld 2.
3: Yeah, I did.
1: Any good?
2: Oh, is it alright?
3: It's pretty good. It's pretty good. Basically.
2: Better than the first one, or...?
1: I hear it's pretty much the same.
3: Yeah, it is pretty much, yeah.
1: That's alright.
3: Yeah, it's one of those movies that you sort of walk out of and go, yeah, it was pretty good. I didn't really have much of an opinion on how good or bad it was.
2: Yeah, you just thought, yeah.
1: Did they kill lots of things?
3: Yeah, there was plenty of killing.
1: Plenty of blood, yep, good.
3: Plenty of blood. I also went to Centrelink yesterday morning.
1: Ah, yes, how was that?
2: This is Dap's week. Highlights of Dap's week.
1: Oh, actually.
3: Yesterday was my week, pretty much. we went there at 9 in the morning. They wanted a special interview, and I went, oh, fine, I'll go there then. So I went there, and they're like, oh, yep. You know, no one's there. There's like two people in front of me and they left, and then I was the only one in there. Yes, what would you like? You go, yeah, I'm here for an interview that I had today. I forgot to bring the form along with it. Oh, yeah, I'll just look up your name. Oh, yep, just sit down. I'll tell the person that you're here. So they sit me down in a chair in front of where I'm having this interview. And you go, oh, yeah, there's a Smith here. So you better be good to him because his last name's Smith. So I gather this guy was probably called Smith as well. So look out, huh? And they go, oh, yeah, I had a guy called Smith in yesterday. Oh, man, that was good. And they just talk for about 10 minutes about Smith.
2: Oh, my God.
3: Oh, yeah, okay, see you later. Oh, yeah. No one's in this place except, like, you know, the staff and me.

0: all right, you can come over now. So I go, oh, sweet, you know. So I sit down and go, okay, so you're still going to TAFE? And I'm like, yeah, I've got a different course this year than I did yesterday. And I go, oh, yeah, cool. And I go, so you still live at this address? Yep. Do you have this phone number? Yep. And I go, okay, we don't need to fill that in. Don't need to fill that in because you're still going to TAFE. Okay, you can go.
1: Oh, that's nasty.
2: Coming out over the phone, it would have been better for them and better for you.
0: But I think, like, they told me to sign a form after they finished with it. So maybe, you know, I could have signed things over the form, but it was a waste of time pretty much.
3: That's where I'm going to call ourselves on 3MDR.
4: Yes, for those who did used to tune into the show, we're back.
2: After about a year.
4: More
2: for the three of us, really, because I've been at work.
4: Yeah.
2: This is the first time we've got a set show in...
3: I'm excited.
2: Over a year.
3: Yep. So we've got new ideas, and we're gonna play a lot of... We'll just let you know what kind of music we're going to play and what we're going to do with the show from 5 till 7, straight after Anne and right before Jason. With the club show, and Anne with
2: the Good Life.
3: Good Life, indeed.
4: And a good life it is.
3: A good life it is. Followed by rock.
2: followed by rock.
3: Horrible, horrible rock and roll.
4: Yeah, but we love it, so it's what we're going to stick to. Yep.
2: That is going to be our direction. We've discussed this. What do we play the most? We all like rock.
3: Yep.
2: We all like different sort of rock. Clearly, the old person
3: Igneous
2: here.
3: Sedimentary.
4: It's all good rock.
3: Yeah, it is. All kinds of good. You know what? We'll get a geologist on the show later.
4: Yeah.
3: To talk.
4: But we're talking about music.
2: Not rocks.
4: Rock and roll music.
3: So I think what we're going to do is just go throughout the ages. We're going to go from sort of the 50s onwards.
2: Yeah, we might as well start from the 50s. That's probably when rock had its late 40s, really.
3: We'll be playing rock from then up until now and everything in between. And telling you all we know about rock and all we don't know as well.
4: Sorry, I'm still thinking geologies.
3: All we know about rocks.
4: Yeah.
2: You're going to be the in-house geologist, are you, Dap?
3: Yes. And you can sit there and look at those
2: rock
3: layers and go, found a fossil.
4: This one has bumps. Anyway.
3: This one was formed during a volcanic eruption.
2: I like those rocks.
3: Oh, yes, they're lovely, aren't they? Anyway, so we're going to do that. Play a mix of all our different music. Jess likes a lot of the classic stuff, so she'll be playing plenty of that.
2: Yeah, I'm
3: getting into
2: it
3: as well.
2: The in-house Bogan.
3: Yeah, that's all right.
2: Status quo.
3: Need a Bogan.
2: I have an ACDC t-shirt on now.
4: You do.
2: So, yeah. The next song I've got to play is live. So I'm pretty open.
3: That song as well, Rage Against the Machine. The Sheen. So short, if you want to. Like the Sheen. Anyway, that's going to be our theme song. We're going to have theme music coming up next week.
4: Yes.
3: And a promo to listen out for.
4: Yep, definitely promos. They're good as well.
3: For sure.
4: What else we're going to cover is like some grunge music. And
3: For sure.
2: Rock.
4: You're all in the 90s.
3: We do histories and punk, of course.
4: 90s
2: you
4: punk.
2: Rock and anything that's influenced by it.
3: Memories.
4: Yes.
3: Ah, isn't that nice? Yes, Roach does put on a good show on whatever day you said it was on. You're on the strings.
5: And my daddy, who does computer stuff, is going to help. Is going to help me create something so that
2: my
5: it stays
2: daddy
5: updated.
2: Who does computer stuff?
5: Who does? Yeah, he does.
2: Oh, I have something to ask you, Nick. Need to ask you your theory on this. This came up last night. Plate minimalization. Please tell us about.
5: What is it?
2: Plate minimalization.
5: What? Destroying plates? Plate. I know what you're talking about now. All right, there's two theories to it. Either you go out and buy a whole bunch of cardboard plates, or the theory that I like, I was going to say glad wrap, but I've actually got a better idea going now. When did I actually come up with this?
2: I don't know, but you said it last night when you went to chop a tomato and used the same plate that you were already using, and you said this is plate minimalization.
5: Oh, okay. Yeah.
2: And I laughed.
5: Okay. Plate minimalization is a theory I have going on various different things. Okay. You know how lots of people, they get out all kinds of plates and cutting boards and all kinds of things just to make a sandwich. Well, I reckon you can do it all on the one plate.
6: You could.
5: You can cook it,

0: cut it and do everything on the one plate.
1: You can.
0: And you should be doing that. And I also have, the theory goes further than that. The theory goes further than that. I was talking with somebody, I can't remember who, about plate minimalization, where if you only have to have one plate and you never have to wash it. All you do is you get the day's newspaper that you're done with, right? You put a piece of newspaper on the plate, you put your food on the newspaper, and then you just throw the newspaper out.
1: But that's the brewing. Carbon.
0: Okay, the better idea is to get yourself some Glad wrap. Wrap the plate in Glad wrap, and then once you're done with your food, just
1: sharp knives though.
2: That's brilliant.
0: Well, you're not allowed to have knives. Sharp. No, you have to have plastic knives because no. I haven't finished yet, okay? It's not just plate mineralization, it's cutlery mineralization. Minimalization. You only use one thing of cutlery, and it's plastic. So you just throw them out once you're done.
1: See, yeah, this
0: you
1: is
0: go
1: where
0: and steal them from McDonald's.
1: Where if we go camping, we have the plate, like the ceramic plate or whatever. And you buy paper plates, and you put the paper plate on the ceramic plate so that it doesn't bend or anything. And then when you're finished, you tuck the paper plate out, and you put the ceramic one back on the shelf.
0: Exactly.
2: These are all brilliant ideas.
0: These are all bachelor tips. Or when you've just moved out of home, when you're first out of home, and it's just messy, this is what you got to do.
1: Yeah, that's right. You got to
0: minimalization.
1: Make the least amount of work possible for you.
0: Mm. Mm. Exactly, because you know you're not going to do any of the work whatsoever anyway.
1: So don't take plastic covers off your chairs when they arrive.
0: And with clothes, you only need one pair of clothes, but you will be spending a lot on deodorant, unfortunately. Mm. And they will start to go crunchy after a while. When they do, just jump in the shower with your clothes on, be all good. Then you don't even have to have showers at all. Just deodorant, lots of deodorant.
1: And occasionally, if you want to wash some cutlery, you do it all at the same time while we're washing your clothes.
0: Oh, you definitely do it all at the same time. Yeah, you take everything in with you. You have saved so much money. You can wash the dishes, wash your hair, all this. You can wash the dishes with your hair. Wash the hair with your dishes.
2: Yeah.
0: I don't know how that works. But you've got to remember, look, we're trying to save the earth here, not destroy it. We have to do everything at once. What other minimalization? What other kind of handy tips do we have? I think that's all. We're going to play another song now. What do you reckon?
3: That brings us to the end of this episode. This is Words by Carolyn Oates from the 2014 A Mountain of Sound CD.

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3MDR would like to start today's live shows by acknowledging the traditional custodians of the land from which we operate. The 3MDR studio and its broadcast zone are located on land stolen from the Wurundjeri and Boonwurrung people of the Kulin Nation. We pay our respects to elders past and present and acknowledge that sovereignty over these lands was never ceded.

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1: Yeah, what's a hackin', my brother? This is your boy Bods here, mate. You're listening to 3MDR 97.1, mate. Don't you dare change that channel. This is what's happening. This is Dusha Nizzles, mate. This is where it's all at. 3MDR 97.1, mate. This is it. Don't tune out, mate.

0: The following program is being brought to you by anyone who's got lots of money because the maestro needs it. Stay tuned, folks, for the following 2 hours. I don't know of what, but it's of something. But stay tuned, folks.
1: 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Even Granny tunes her little tranny

Good morning, folks. Maestro speaking, and we're here till 11 o'clock instead of 11 bells. 11 o'clock. I've been corrected by someone who said, you keep saying bells. What bells? Hell's bells. You need to say clock. So, okay, I've said clock. Anyway, today, folks, we're going to be talking to Tony Angus about his trilogy of books, and mainly about Retribution Mine. But he's also got other books called Adversary Mine, Redemption Mine. And I think you'll find that Tony will have some interesting things to say. He's got an interesting backstory. He's been a former policeman. He's also into martial arts and private investigator. And he runs his own entrepreneur business. And he's written three very engaging books. So I look forward to speaking to Tony Angus somewhere around about 10 o'clock. And we send a cheerio to all of our listeners out there. Hope you're having a great start of a weekend. It's a really good weekend in a lot of respects because I saw Split Ends on Thursday night and they were absolutely fantabulistic. They really put on a great show. And there's been other shows that are out there too that were done, including Ralph McTell, The Boy and the Bear, and who else was there? There was somebody else. Anyway, they've all been invading Melbourne and putting on some pretty good talent. But Split Ends in particular, I've been following them from when they first started and they weren't terribly popular. And anyone who followed them was thought to be a little bit odd because they had outlandish sort of clothing and they didn't play the traditional type of songs. But look at them. They're

the start of a good thing. And then last night, how could you not feel lifted at the results of the football scores last night when Sydney won by a goal? I was at one stage somewhat morbid and depressed, but ended up feeling all right. And that was good as far as I'm concerned. Anyway, I'm going to kick off the show with a track from Split Enz. It's a live one because I did see them live, and it's from the album Extravaganza. And I hope they put out a live album with what they did on Thursday night, because it would be a splendiferous humdinger. Anyway, folks, you're listening to The Maestro here till 11 o'clock, followed by The Golden Tonsils, Ronald King.

Maestro on the mic. What a fantabulistic track that is. There is a Field from Kavija Mazzella's new album. And it's also called There is a Field. And you can get it if you go to her website, Kavija Mazzella, and Bandcamp. It's just a really good album. And all of her work is really high quality. And the production values with that particular album track is just excelente. And if you get a chance to see Kavija when she's out performing, it's well worth it. She's a bit of a chatterbox, but it just adds to the flavour of the music that she performs. And she's always entertaining. So she's out and about performing in various locations this year. So get out and see her, and also support other Australian acts. They're in need of exposure and also in need of people supporting them. And you know, this is Australia. We don't need to have imported music inveigling our country. We've got our own artists that need support. We also played Garden of Edie, E-D-I-E, from an artist called Edie, E-D-I-E, and that's a newie for her. And, of course, we kicked off with Dirty Creature from Split Ends, who I said in the introduction that I saw on Thursday night. And they put on a really terrific show. But I didn't expect anything different. And they were terrific. And also, I mentioned that we played... no, we didn't play. But there are other bands and artists that were out and about, such as Ralph McTell, Boys and Bear, and well, Kavija. She was performing out in Castlemaine, if I remember correctly. And it's good to see our local artists get a good go. The only thing I am disappointed about, though, I've been to probably four concerts, if you want to call them concerts or events, in the last month, and every single one of them, they had advertised the time as, say, 7 p.m. or 8 p.m. or 8:30. You get there 10, 15 minutes beforehand, and what happens? Without a word of a lie, they don't get on stage until a good hour later, at least. And I just find that that's a bit arrogant and not thinking of the audience. So... if it keeps happening, I'm just going to turn up late and see what happens from there. But it was, it's very disappointing. You go to these shows and there's nothing said like, oh, sorry, we're late, but the tyre got flat on the way or something like that. No, it's as if nothing happened. And it just seems to be a trend that's developing. Once upon a time, you could be told it's going to start at 8:30, and if you didn't get there at 8:30, it would not start at 8:30. It would have started at 8:30, I should say. Anyway, that's my gripe for the day, and we're going to kick on, and we'll just wind the wheels back a little fraction. But Christian Mizzi is a great artist, and I really enjoy his work. And this is from one of his earlier EPs, I suppose you would call it, because there's only five tracks on it. But every one of them is just splendiferous. Keep tuning in. You're listening to The Maestro. It's 24 minutes past nine, and it looks like it's going to be a great day.

it's me again. It's been a long time, I don't even remember when. Was it high school? On that summer morning, I was stuck on Amy. I think I was. But I've been thinking that I've been needing

0: Did you know that one of the best ways to communicate to our 70,000 loyal and passionate weekly listeners is through an on-air campaign? 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

Maestro on the mic, 3MDR 97.1 FM, the highest rating program bursting out of Upway at this time of the morning. You cannot get a better program coming out of Upway, that's for sure. We just played Liz Stringer from her latest album called The Second High, and that was the title track, The Second High. And it's a very interesting cover, actually, because, and this is what you don't see when you get streaming, you don't get a cover with streaming. And the cover is, quite one that takes your eye and makes you look at it for quite a while. And hopefully I would like to get to speak to her about this. But, yeah, if you get a chance, check out Liz Stringer, The Second High. And quite enjoyed that. We also played before Liz a newie, which apologise for the sound quality. I couldn't raise it any higher than I could or did. And that's Johnny Chester and Normie Rowe, two mouldy oldies, but they're showing that you can be into your late 70s, early 80s, and still putting out music with a bit of a bounce. I mean, you don't have to be 16 or 17 to have music with a bit of a bounce, but Here for the Beer was the name of Johnny Chester's and Normie Rowe's new single. And I've seen Normie Rowe and Johnny Chester over the years, and they're both quite good performers. And I know that Johnny Chester, I liked, he had a song called Gwen, and then I heard it re-recorded later on. It didn't quite have the same impact. It was just, not sung in the same way as the original. We also played Christian Mizzi, M-I-Z-Z-I, from his album Christian Mizzi, Hay River. And we've still got another 1 hour and 20 minutes for those of you who are counting the hours down. And we'll be talking to, as I say, with Tony Angus, who's written three books, and he's in the way of writing another one. And they're quite good books, ones that you would find difficult to put down. Certainly if you have insomnia, they're the sort of books you should read, because the time flies. You just don't realise just how the time flies, because you're reading a book that's got you engaged and you're saying, what happened next? What happened next? Anyway, we continue on with the program, and this one is a request, and it came from Arnie, and it was for his girlfriend, and it's from The Boy and the Bear. And he said that it's pretty much what he sometimes thinks is his girlfriend. And I haven't heard it myself previously, so I'm assuming in his tongue-in-cheek way he was having a little bit of fun at her expense, as is the want with all relationships. You have a bit of jocularity with one another. You're listening to Maestro on the Mic, and we're here till 11.

0: another inspirational story courtesy of 3MDR. Mr. Frederick Bartsby explains just what inspired him to win gold at this year's Olympic Games in the low jump. Frederick?
1: My personal best was 97.1 centimeters, but it wasn't low enough to even get the silver. So in between rounds, I was streaming 3MDR on my phone, and the soothing voices of the presenters made me focus, and I got the winning jump.
0: How marvellous!
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1: It's RMDR 97.1 FM and, oh geez, not sure what's going on with the computer today, but it's been a real computer. Anyway, we played Stringman Sassy from a long time ago, Black is the Colour, and that was a two-person band, a female and a male, who was a really good guitarist, and the girl singing was just splendiferous, and they were just excellent. I'd go The Whole Wide World from Jim Keys and his album Age Against the Machine. That's right, Age Against the Machine. And before that was Three-Headed Woman, Boy and the Bear. And we're going to keep plugging along. Very shortly, we'll be talking to Tony Angus about his trilogy of books. Retribution Mine is the latest one. Before that was Adversary Mine, and before that was Redemption Mine. And we'll be talking to him and looking forward to doing that. And in the meantime, I've dragged a track out that I quite enjoy, and this is from Peppercreek Revival.